0: Australian dollar is buying 70.8 US cents. This is Air News. The search for Australia's long-term opening batting partnership continues, with selectors pulling the pin on Jake Weatherall's time at the top of the order. He's been dropped after scores of 23-0 in the loss to Bangladesh, replaced by Matthew Renshaw for the second test in Mackay, which begins on Saturday. Former test great Mark Waugh says it could be the last we see of Weatherall in the baggy green.
1: I don't think he'll come back from this. He just didn't make the most of his opportunities, and when you do that, you open yourself up to, you know, losing your spot in the team, and the selectors a bit in the bullet.
0: In rugby league, the Melbourne Storm will have skipper Harry Grant back on deck for tomorrow night's all-important clash with Penrith. Sarah Patterson reports.
2: Grant returns from a hamstring injury as the Storm hosts the Panthers at Amy Park, along with centre Jack Howarth, who's now recovered from a shoulder issue. Alec McDonald is back from concussion and joins the interchange. After maintaining top spot on the NRL ladder since round four, the Panthers finally relinquished their grip last weekend and will be out to bounce back against the Storm tomorrow. They'll be bolstered by the inclusion of young gun Casey McLean, who returns from a hand injury to take over in the centres. Sarah Patterson, S Sport.
0: In AFL, Melbourne will be without informed forward Jacob Van Ruin for
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4: What a lovely day we've got out there today. Not too windy, not breezy at all, really. And lovely blue sunshine, blue sky and fabulous, fabulous sunshine. Make sure you get out and get yourself a little bit of it. There is some rain coming around after the weekend, but your weekend is looking pretty nice, I have to say. Now, it looks like you've got 2 days of 21 degrees, which is, I think anybody can say, is a pretty nice place to be. And Ulladulla, you've got a 17 and an 18, which is also pretty jolly decent. Both days expected to be sunny. Currently, though, we've still got to work our way there. It's just hump day. It's Wednesday today. So we've got a bit to go towards that lovely weekend. Currently, we've got 16 degrees across the Shoalhaven, or approaching 16 degrees for 15 and a half in Ulladulla. But it feels like 16, I'm sure. To the north of us, that's 18 degrees in Kiama and Albion Park, 16 degrees to the south in Batemans Bay. And up to the west, it's 12 and 13 degrees in Mossvale and Sassafras. The week ahead, let's have a little look. Rain, as I say, for next Monday and Tuesday. Monday's mostly sunny. The showers will come in at the end of the day, and it looks like we've got 5 to 10 mils possible on Tuesday. So the rain increasing there for Tuesday. And looks like it continues into Wednesday, although I can't see Wednesday yet at this stage. Let's have a look at the temperatures across the week. Daytime temperature range for Nowra this week, 21 to 23, which is a lovely kind of place to be. Nighttime minimum temperatures, 7 to 12. Ulladulla, your daytimes, your warmest is Thursday, tomorrow, on 20 degrees, and your coolest is only about a 16 next Tuesday, when that cloud is sitting around, so it's not, you can't expect it to be warm in those circumstances. Nighttime minimum temperatures between 14. I think you've got a couple of 14s. Or down to an 11 also. 11 to 15 degrees, nighttime minimums. Not much in the way of windy conditions around. A couple of hours of a nor'easter for you in Ulladulla, much the same as you've got today. At the moment, you've got that nor'easter coming in at the moment, but in the north we don't have that. It's fairly still air conditions up here. Looking at this and looking out the window confirms it. Okay, so that looks pretty nice for the week ahead. The UV index is moderate. The nighttime, the fire danger rating rather, none today, but for the next 3 days it's moderate. I think this battle, there is. The sun rose this morning at 6:34. It'll set this evening at 5:29, and last light is 5 minutes to six. So that's your day ahead, all wrapped up there for you. Let's start this hour of community access. I'm Jane, and I'm here with you until 12. We're listening to Jimmy Barnes now. Oh, I'd better back announce the songs at the end of the last hour, which I didn't get a chance to do. We had My Eyes Adored You from Frankie Valli, the Everly Brothers with Kathy's Clown, Will You Love Me Tomorrow, Carole King, and that takes us back to that couple of songs from Greg Champion way back there in the hour. Here's Jimmy Barnes.

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0: James Taylor there, Don't Let Me Be Lonely Tonight, and we started with Lover Lover at the top of the hour from Jimmy Barnes. My guest this morning is from the University of Tasmania, Professor Eric Verla, and he is into birds, one of the men of the moment to be talking to, because of course we know that the bird flu has been here all around the country except Tasmania until last week, but last week Tassie finally caught up in not a good way. Eric, good morning and welcome to the program. Good morning, Eric. You there? Hello?
1: Yes. Hello, yeah. Just, there's an awful lot of static there for a second.
0: Oh, right. Better now?
1: It's still interfering. Can you hear me okay? As long as you can hear me.
0: Okay, as long as you can hear me too. I can hear you and I can't hear the static. It seems to be only at your end where our tech fellow hasn't worked out what that is yet. But it's not your phone. Well, it's apparently us.
1: Okay. Not a problem. All right, let's have a chat.
0: So you got your bird flu last week, which is we all knew would eventually happen, but hoped like mad it did stay away a bit longer. How's Tassie going with it for now?
1: Yeah, good morning. I think at the moment we have 10 confirmed cases from the northwest of Tasmania and on King Island. So its arrival in Tasmania reflects the pattern that we've seen of the virus, you know, arriving in Western Australia, moving across the Great Australian Bight into South Australia, Western Victoria, and now northwestern Tasmania and King Island in Bass Strait.
0: Okay, very concerning, but to be expected, I suppose. We call it a flu. What is the mechanism that causes the birds to suffer and die?
1: Oh, I can't give you any details on that. It's a neurological virus. It impacts the bird's capacity to stand. It impacts on their capacity to coordinate their body posture. And, you know, they can't fly, they can't stand. And there is neurological damage as well. But I can't tell you the details of the actual symptoms, if you like.
0: No, I think the... we've all seen them on TV and so on. I think what you've told me is
1: distressing.
0: Yes, oh, very, very much so. There's an article here in the ABC about the large number of bird deaths in Western Victoria, which of course not so far from northwest Tasmania, and the local population are going out with tools and big garbage bags and collecting the dead birds, not touching them. But they said that the clean-up authorities are not getting there quickly enough, and they're doing their best to limit the spread of it, and commenting that more distressing to see the ones that are still suffering than the ones that are actually dead. But it's all distressing, of course.
1: Yeah, I mean, that vision that we've seen on television of a pressed tern unable to stand, unable to control its body is very distressing. And, you know, the reality is that several, you know, of us in the community will encounter such birds over the summer months as the virus continues to spread. And we're going to see, you know, people encountering, you know, very distressing, you know, scenes of birds, you know, affected by the virus.
0: In your opinion, is the spreading of the word not to touch dead or dying birds, do you think that is being out there enough? Because sooner or later we are going to get, we know that they all have, all decent-sized towns have a town parks where there are ducks and there are sometimes gulls and pigeons and so on. Pigeons apparently don't seem to be as afflicted with this as others do. I'm not sure what that is caused by or how that happens, but we see children chasing gulls and ducks and things like that. Is the word getting out enough to keep people to keep their children and their pets away from these unwell animals?
1: Well, indeed. I mean, the message has been clear from the federal government, from each of the state governments and state agencies from day one, is, you know, to stay away. Don't touch these animals, whether they're alive or dead. There's a very good chance that, you know, a carcass of a gull or a tern or cormorant or something else on a beach may well be infected or may have died from the infection. And, you know, we need to make sure the kids don't go running along on the beach and picking up things, because that's what kids do. We have to keep our dogs on a lead, because we know the virus can jump to dogs from the birds. And if you let a dog off a lead on a beach, the first thing it's going to do is run down the beach and find the smelliest carcass on the beach.
0: 100%.
1: And take a good sniff at it. So, you know, even if you don't want to, you know, control your dog on a beach, the reality is at the moment we need to control dogs on beaches. We need to control kids on beaches because any carcass on that beach may well have the virus. Yeah, may have killed that individual bird, and there's a risk of transmission to people, to dogs, from these infected carcasses.
0: Yes, I'm fond of dogs, but I'm not fond of great big slurpy kisses, but I know a lot of people are quite happy to have their dogs lick them on the face and that sort of business, which is not, I'm not a fan. And so, you know, the dog that's gone down and crunched on a dead tern or a gull or something and then come back and given you a big, lovely, slurpy kiss is not a good bit of hygiene, is it?
1: No, not at all. And there is a real risk. I mean, you know, we know the virus has killed people elsewhere in the world. The risk is always low, but it's a non-zero risk. And so everything that we can do in terms of, you know, managing and controlling our kids on the beach, managing and controlling our dogs on the beach, will reduce that risk of transmission from the infected carcass to the dog, to the child, to the parents or to the adults. And so it's one of these things that very simple actions now can do an awful lot to minimise the risk of transmission and further spread.
0: Now, as far as I'm aware, and you may correct me if I'm not correct, there hasn't been any evidence of human-to-human transfer of this, although it has killed humans.
1: I won't know that for sure. From what I've read in the literature, it's people that have had encounters, close encounters and prolonged encounters with infected birds that have become infected rather than human-to-human transmission. So I think you're right. I think most of the people that have been infected and have died from the virus have been animal workers, either working in things like chicken farms or having extended encounters with infected birds, you know, in the wild.
0: Possibility of a hazard for animal welfare people as well, too, I would imagine.
1: No, sorry, you broke up there.
0: Oh, sorry. Yeah, possibly of concern for animal welfare people as well,
1: I would imagine.
0: Yes.
1: Yeah, I mean, and that's why you're seeing the animal carers, wildlife carers, vets, vet nurses. Everyone's wearing PPE. They're wearing gloves. They're wearing masks. All of these things are simple precautions in a controlled environment. I know that there's been reports of members of the community going out to collect carcasses off beaches, and they're just wearing, you know, the masks to protect themselves. But the reality is, you know, that gear has to be incinerated at high temperatures. It's really not a strategy to take this and do it on your own, you know, resources.
0: Yes, there is a photograph here in the ABC article online of a woman and a man, I think, and both got completely covered in clothing. They've got fairly heavy-duty gloves on, both wearing masks, and the one holding the bag open, the garbage bag open, and the other one with a pair of those tongs that you use for picking litter up,
1: picking
0: the birds up. Of course, this is a very difficult job for people to undertake, because nobody wants to put a living but obviously condemned bird into a bag with other birds, but in order to limit the spread of the disease, you can see that this is, as a community gesture, this is what they're trying to do.
1: Of course, and I can sympathise with those people that, you know, they're seeing carcasses accumulate on the beach, and they're concerned that the authorities aren't coming in and removing those carcasses as quickly as they want. But, you know, I'm not defending the authorities, but, you know, we have to ask, you know, is it because there are, you know, stretched resources and limited capacity to respond to every single report? as the case numbers increase in Australia, as the number of events increase, the resources to respond to every single mortality, every single carcass on a beach. And we may, you know, not every carcass on a beach may be infected. This is the other issue that, you know, you walk on a beach at any other time of the year and you'll see carcasses. I mean, you know, in April, May, you'll see shearwater carcasses along a beach. So it's one of these things that, you know, the government is somehow trying to deal with all this. They've obviously, you know, prepared, you know, for the arrival of the virus, but it's the subsequent follow-up actions that are most critical at the moment.
0: I know there were concerns over a mass death of pelicans the other day, but that turned out not to be bird flu, so it's very clear that birds do die of other things. I mean, it's not as if no bird in the world has ever died until this came along, so certainly there is a chance for that.
1: Yeah, we've got other events, other diseases, other reasons, factors why birds die, and we certainly have, you know, birds dying at sea. As I said, you walk along a beach and you will see anywhere in Australia, typically it's not unusual to see, you know, a carcass of something that's washed up on the beach. I've seen everything from storm petrels to albatrosses on beaches that are just have washed up with the most recent high tide. So how do authorities deal with every single report that they're getting of, you know, a carcass on a beach that may or may not be infected when you have mass mortality events over here or another mass mortality event somewhere else? It's a challenge for the authorities to get around and respond as quickly as the community might want.
0: Very much so. So far we've seen, well, the petrels, of course, because they're migratory birds in the first place, and it appears that they're most likely to have come from Heard Island. The terns are particularly afflicted with this. It's been noted in some gulls, but so far, fingers crossed, so far not many, because gulls, of course, are so very cosmopolitan in their behaviour that there's a potential for an enormous spread over a lot of areas, simply in the seagull population in itself.
1: Sorry, you're breaking up. The silver gull and crested tern are two of our commonest coastal birds, and as you said, the silver gull is also found inland. The two species often share breeding colonies, islands around the coast, where both species will nest together. They don't interbreed, but they simply just nest, you know, within the same colony because they have similar ecological needs. And so, yes, it's very easy to expect that when you get an infected bird in a colony where these birds are nesting, literally bill tip to bill tip, that would be very easy for that virus to transmit from one bird to the next and very rapidly throughout the entire colony. And we've seen this in the Northern Hemisphere, where we've seen catastrophic impacts to gulls, to terns, and to gannets, for example, where, you know, colonies might lose 30 to 50% or more of the birds in a single outbreak.
0: Yeah, that's a terrible toll, isn't it? It's going to take a long time for those populations to rebuild.
1: Yes, we know from many of the seabirds, they're long-lived birds. They only lay one or two eggs a year. The modelling that's been done for some of the Northern Hemisphere species where we've seen these very large-scale losses, we're talking about 20 to 50 years for the population to recover, assuming nothing else happens along the way as well.
0: Yes, and nothing else happening, of course, is very often in the hands of humans who go along busting up habitat and so on.
1: Yeah, I mean, seabirds are the group that are the most gravely threatened with extinction around the world. So they're already doing it tough, and something like a bird flu virus, you know, coming through is simply one more pressure on that population, pushing them just that little bit closer towards extinction.
0: Have we seen this in anything except seabirds at the moment? Has this in anywhere in Australia made its way inland?
1: I believe there was magpies. It's been recorded positive. There was an ibis that was tested, but that was found to be negative. And then we've had the silver gulls. I'm unaware of any woodland birds or water birds at the moment that have been reported as being, you know, positive or have died as a result of the virus. At the moment in Australia, I think there was a crest of terms about 100 kilometres inland. Otherwise, they have been very much coastal events and coastal locations where the infected birds have been located.
0: Hmm. Now, what about the possibility of the spread by human agents, so on the tyres of cars or the soles of shoes? Is it possible, or don't we know that?
1: I think it's quite likely that we could pass on the virus through picking up infected material on shoes or cars. I'm not saying that I've seen any literature to support that, but we know that car tyres and shoes will easily carry seeds and spores, so there's no reason why it can't carry a virus.
0: I would imagine so. Now, we know from COVID and from other studies, but COVID's the biggest thing on most people's minds as far as viruses go, that viruses do evolve sometimes quite quickly. It's not likely, I imagine, to evolve to a less dangerous virus, although I imagine that's possible. Is this making its control difficult? Is it known to be an evolving thing?
1: I mean, all viruses evolve. I'm not in a position to talk about what direction or what sort of mutations or evolutions this particular virus has taken so far. I know that the work that's being done in Australia at the moment and elsewhere around the world, where they're actually looking at the mutations and looking to see how the virus is mutating and how it's changing over time. The virus isn't new. It's been around for a long time. This particular variant of the H5N1 virus has been around for 6 or 7 years, and it's taken 6 or 7 years to travel from Asia through to Europe, to Africa, across to North America, then to South America, then to the Subantarctic Islands. So the virus is travelling and spreading through migration and dispersion of birds, but we also know that some birds survive the virus. And so in the Northern Hemisphere, where you've got northern gannets, which are closely related to our Australasian gannets here in Australia and New Zealand, they were able to identify birds that had survived the virus because, for an unknown reason, the eyes of the gannets in the Northern Hemisphere that survived the virus went from blue to black. And so the researchers could go to a colony and count the number of gannets with black eyes, and that would give them an indication of the survival rate of gannets in that colony to the virus.
0: I'm afraid to say it, but that sounds like the kind of morphing that you see in Doctor Who.
1: it's quite a remarkable transition, and at the moment I haven't seen any literature that actually explains how a virus, essentially a respiratory and neurological virus, that can turn around and change the colour of a bird's eye. But it's well documented, and we now know from work that's been done that change in eye colour doesn't actually have an impact on the foraging success of the bird. So it has no functional change to the eye's function for the birds, but it's simply a pigmentation change in response to the virus.
0: That is extraordinary. I was reading about eye colour just the other day, coincidentally, and it's to do with the amount of melanin in the iris. I wonder if that is consistent. Does it actually change the amount of melanin in the bird's iris, or is there another reason for the colour change? I suppose we don't know that yet.
1: I'd have to go back to the primary literature and try and understand what they're saying. I'm not sure if anyone's done the histological studies, or they've simply recorded the fact that the gannet's eyes have changed, from a blue to a black. I understand that there are some birds that have partial melanism or partial coloration in the eyes, but the predominant response is that these birds that have survived the virus now have got black eyes. It's quite
0: amazing.
1: A stunning change in their appearance.
0: It certainly is. I wonder if that's going to be noticed in any other species down the line. I suppose we need to wait to see.
1: Yeah, I mean, we know from elsewhere that the virus affects different groups of birds in different parts of the world. At the moment here in Australia, we've seen particularly greater crested terns, perhaps reflecting about 85 to 90% of the total mortality. So at the moment, the crested terns are very much, front and centre in the deaths of the the virus. But who knows how it's going to change, how it's going to move through, in particular areas like Bass Strait, where you have very high concentrations and high densities and high diversities of seabirds. You know, we need to wait until the coming breeding season is over to get a sense of the potential scale of the impact of the virus this, you know, this year.
0: That's amazing. There has, of course, the other big bird flu news is the undertaking of that immense vaccination program amongst the little penguins at St Kilda and Phillip Island.
1: You're breaking up again. Sorry, Jane.
0: Oh, sorry. Is that better?
1: Yes, that's better.
0: Okay, yes, we'll have to just sit with fingers crossed and try our best. The vaccination program of the little penguins at St Kilda and Phillip Island, that's an amazing task. Have you any news on how that is going forward?
1: My understanding is that it started earlier this week, and I suspect Phillip Island and St Kilda Pier or Breakwater will probably be the only real opportunities for large-scale vaccination of wild birds in Australia, because the birds need to be vaccinated twice. So there's the initial vaccine, and then there's a booster 3 to 4 weeks later. And it's really only going to be somewhere like Phillip Island and St Kilda where the birds are readily accessible and can be double vaccinated as the season progresses. So it's not really an option anywhere else. There may be some smaller colonies in other parts of Australia that might lend themselves to similar intervention, but for the vast majority of our seabirds and marine mammals, there is no real option around vaccination, simply because of the fact that these are wild animals in wild places. And you may get them the first time, but they see you coming the second time, they'll be in the water faster than you can catch them.
0: The advantage of those particular birds is that they're also reasonably habituated to humans.
1: Well, yeah, I mean, you've got the research that's underway now at Phillip Island. It's been going for 60 or 70 years. The work at the St Kilda Breakwater has been going. Well, they built the breakwater for the 56 Olympics, and then I think it was in the early 70s that they realised there were penguins nesting. So you've got some nice long-term, some colonies with long-term human involvement interaction. So the birds are certainly much more tolerant of the researchers' presence and activities than they would be elsewhere.
0: Absolutely, and of course their nesting habit, very often I've seen the ones in Victoria where they do the research in their little burrows, very often a man-made burrow that they're quite happy to live in. It's a much easier prospect to wait till they come in and then just go and open up the burrow and say gotcha, and do the birds that are there and indicate which ones are done. It's the big advantage there, but I can see very easily, I mean, I was down in Victoria earlier this year, in Tasmania earlier this year, and the Derwent River was covered with black swans at one point out in New Norfolk. And, I mean, I can't imagine anybody wanting to take on fighting with one of those, let alone do it twice.
1: No, and other birds such as Cape Barren geese, you know, very, very defensive, very aggressive birds. And, you know, the birds, as I said, these are wild animals. They don't like being handled. They're obviously, you know, concerned for their own welfare. They don't know that they're being caught, you know, to be vaccinated. They just know they're being caught. And so, of course, it's going to be a challenge for anyone to try and do anything like that. And because of the sheer logistics of getting to some of these places and the logistics of handling, you know, large numbers of birds is a reason why it just hasn't been done anywhere else around the planet. I mean, you know, it's a virus in wild animals in wild places.
0: Which, of course, is up until something like this comes along, has always been their safety margin to keep well away from us, and for all the all the best reasons in the world, not to have anything to do with us. And that's the thing that we love to see about them so much. And talking about, you know, getting them to understand about vaccinations, we have enough trouble getting humans to understand the point of a vaccination.
1: Yes, and the last thing we need is anti-vaxxers in the penguin community.
0: Oh, yes, yes. In fact, they're 100% already there.
1: Yes, indeed, indeed. Yeah, no, look, it's, as I said, the efforts you know, by the Victorian agencies and authorities to vaccinate the penguins is a remarkable exercise. And I suspect if it comes off as they propose, it will be probably the largest vaccination or mass vaccination of wild animals, certainly in Australia, and I suspect it would be one of the largest in the world.
0: Truly amazing. And the good fortune for the penguins is that they've chosen to live close to humans, which under normal penguin circumstances wouldn't seem like a good choice at all. So,
1: well, the penguins were there before we were, so we've actually moved in on them. So,
0: oh, yes, yeah, but they normally move out.
1: Well, I mean, there's been a remarkable management regime on Phillip Island where they've controlled, the distribution of people on the island. They've got rid of the foxes on the island. They've done everything to support the colony maintenance and in fact colony growth over the last 50-60 years. So the colony has certainly responded well to management efforts.
0: Very much so, and it's been to its great advantage, into the advantage of all of the businesses that benefit so much from the people who flock there sure. to see the penguins. So that's a draw in itself. Well, we'll talk about this story. I'd love to say that the next time we talk about anything to do with birds, this will all be done and dusted and gone, but I don't think that we're going to get that little benefit.
1: No, I suspect we know from elsewhere that once bird flu has been, first time, it comes back, in subsequent years with the migration dispersion of birds. So I suspect we will be seeing, future bouts of H5N1 in Australia going forward. The thing is, we just don't know how to predict which species, for how long, what numbers or anything like that. It's one of these things that we can best understand after the fact rather than making predictions beforehand.
0: Absolutely. It's a real wait and see process, isn't it? And I suppose we may see over time, and we hope to see over time, I would think, the eventual increase of resistant birds within the population as time goes on. But we have to basically wait and find out what happens.
1: Indeed.
0: Eric, thank you very much for your time this morning. I'm sorry about the phone problem. I'll send another note out to see if we can get something achieved there. I'm not sure what the problem is. There's certainly no distressing sound at this end, so I'm very sorry to have inflicted that on you.
1: No, not a problem. Anytime, Jane. Always happy to chat about birds, good or bad news.
0: Lovely. Hope for some good news sometime soon. Thanks, Eric.
1: Cheers.
0: Have a good day. Bye-bye. My guest this morning is Professor Eric Verla, OAM, from the University of Tasmania, and Northwest Tasmania, of course, has recently seen some birds with bird flu, which sort of fits completely and expectedly with the fact that there is a considerable bird flu occurrence in Western Victoria, with many terns, those beautiful little birds, greater crested terns, being affected by these unfortunate and catastrophic disease. We have to do our best to manage what we can, and I think many poultry owners have already put in place as much in the way of barriers they can to, especially the outside living birds, to keep them away from any birds that may be infected. We wait with bated breath and hope very much that doesn't happen in our poultry flocks.
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John Arm Trading there with Drop the Pilot. And before that, we had Songbird from Fleetwood Mac. I'm Jane, this is Community Access. We're coming up to the 11 o'clock news in about 6.5 minutes. Just a quick look at this article about the bird flu in the ABC News. It's written by Olivia Sanders, Jean Bell, Jeremy Lee and Violet Storm. There are hundreds of dead and dying birds are scattered along a beach in the southwest Victorian town of Portland, where residents have started removing the carcasses themselves to curb the spread of bird flu. And, of course, my guest, Eric Verla, was pointing out the inadvisability of doing this. Authorities are yet to confirm if the deaths are linked to the deadly H5 bird flu, but the first Victorian case of the deadly strain was recorded in Portland in July. Portland's locals say it's distressing to see so many birds dying and are calling on the state government to strengthen its response. Portland resident Kate Howman says she saw about 30 dead or dying crested terns along a 1.5 kilometre stretch of the beach on Sunday. There were quite a few that were not dead and they were wobbling on their feet, Ms. Howman said. They weren't just moving, and that was probably more distressing. I think that's more distressing than seeing the dead birds. Ms. Howman said the clean-up by authorities has been sporadic and disorganised, with birds sometimes lying in place for days before they're cleared away. On Tuesday, two Portland residents wearing masks and gloves were seen putting about 20 bird carcasses on the foreshore beach into black plastic garbage bags. Ms. Howman said she's concerned about stagnant birds will contaminate other wildlife. It could be spreading because they're just lying there with the other birds walking amongst them, she said. There were a lot of seagulls down there on Sunday, and I saw a big Pacific gull standing amongst the dead birds as well. You'll often see silver gulls and other birds coming right up to those corpses, Port Danger Committee of Management Chair Joshua Pierce said. That's the very real risk of bird flu transferring from the dead tern to a silver gull, and that it just keeps spreading, he said. Mr. Pierce said he had spoken to community members in Portland who were eager to help remove the bird carcasses. Many of them would be more than happy to remove these birds and safely dispose of them. That does put a bit of an unfair onus on the community in terms of the risk if it does become transmissible to humans, which apparently it already has done in some places in the world, but also the labour and the resourcing, he said. David Mould from environmental advocacy group Victorian Wildlife Alliance said he saw dozens of dead birds on the beach at the Portland Yacht Club on Monday. It was probably one of the most devastating things I've seen in the wildlife in 20 years, he said. It was just devastating to see them struggling to move, trying to keep their head above the water in some cases, Mr. Mould said. It was some of the most shocking stuff I've seen. According to Agriculture Victoria, the H5N1 avian virus spreads more easily than other bird flu strains, has no effective treatment, and has caused mass mortalities in poultry and many wild birds overseas. Agriculture Victoria's official advice is to avoid contact with any birds suspected to be infected with the H5N1 virus. The guidelines advise that if disposal is necessary, people should wear protective equipment, double bag the bird, and place it in a waste bin for landfill collection. This is the advice Portland local Skye Stevenson was given when she called the avian flu advice hotline after finding a dead bird in her front yard this week. I said to them, I don't have a local garbage bin because I'm out of town and the council doesn't come out this way, she told the ABC. They just said, we have not been advised to dispose of them any other way other than putting them in your local council bin. Doesn't sound very secure to me. Out of options and knowing even if a dead bird could spread the virus to other animals on her property, Ms. Stevens resorted to putting the bird on her bonfire. I knew I had to get rid of it because it's extremely close to or within probably 30 metres of my guinea fowl cage, so I need to get rid of it fast and thoroughly, she said. I personally do not like touching dead animals, but they didn't offer to come out and collect it. The Department of Energy, Environment and Climate Action has been contacted for comment.

0: people picking up bottles with to pick up the birds and deposit them in the bag. It's not a recommended thing to do, but I suppose if the alternative is the birds lying in place for some days, particularly if there are gulls around, because gulls are known scavengers, then that presents a real threat just in itself. Okay, I'll give you the number for the Emergency Animal Diseases Hotline. It's 1-800-675-888. And the recommendation is you report all dead or dying birds, dead or ill birds. 1-800-675-888. Okay, we're coming up to news time in just a moment or so. We'll get ourselves ready for that, because I haven't done that while I've been reading, because it's not possible to read two things at once. I'd like to think that I could, but I know I can't, and it just would have made a complete mockery of everything. So I'm glad I didn't try that. What have we got here? News and weather. That's it. All set. Ready to go, I think. It'll be a few seconds early, but I don't think we'll mind.
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4: Hello there, I'm Sean Bindley. The Commonwealth will now match the New South Wales Government's funding for the rebuild of the Great Western Highway at Victoria Pass. The investment brings the total funding for the project to $200 million. Federal Transport Minister Catherine King says an additional lane will be in place when the road reopens in the second quarter of 2027.
5: Also build it back better with an eastbound passing lane, which is the climbing side of the bridge, and that will allow some of those slower trucks to be over into the far left lane and people to be able to pass them.
4: The first penalties for the Sydney Swans are expected to be announced today. Eddie Summerfield reports.
6: The Swans board met in Sydney last night after agreeing on initial sanctions and penalties. In a statement, the club says players involved are in serious breach of expected club behaviour and standards. The club has interviewed all players involved in the incident at the Pullman Hotel in the early hours of Monday morning. At the centre of the scandal, Isaac Heaney, Chad Warner, James Jordan and Riley Bias. These penalties will be separate to the outcome of the ongoing police investigation.
4: An investigation has been launched following the death of a man in southeast Queensland in Logan. Lachlan Gray has the details.
7: Emergency responders were called to a home in Beenleigh around 4:45 yesterday afternoon to reports a man had sustained multiple stab wounds. CPR was commenced, however, the 66-year-old was declared deceased a short time later. A man in his 40s also sustained an injury to his arm and was taken to hospital stable. A crime scene has been established. A man and a woman are speaking with police. Lachlan Gray reporting.
4: And a homicide investigation has been launched after a deadly stabbing in Sydney's inner suburbs. Dusty Fitzpatrick has more.
8: Police were called to a unit at Waterloo after receiving reports of an assault. A man in his 30s was found inside the Pitt Street property with stab wounds. He was treated by paramedics before being taken to hospital, where he later died. A woman was also inside at the time. She suffered minor injuries. A crime scene's in place with the homicide squad assisting local detectives. Dusty Fitzpatrick, Sydney.
4: Mushroom murderer Erin Patterson is launching her appeal today. The 51-year-old claims she didn't receive a fair trial, citing problems with evidence and the actions of the prosecution. Criminal lawyer Ruth Parker says the prosecution is also appealing her 33-year non-parole period.
9: And the judge came to that decision because he found that it's likely that she will spend a lot of her sentence, at least the next few years, in solitary confinement conditions. But the prosecution is saying, regardless of that, these are just too serious crimes to be afforded a non-parole period.
4: And as local footy clubs end a final season, Sports Medicine Australia is warning against compromising on concussion safety protocols. Chief Executive Jamie Crane says concussion can cause long-term health issues.
10: Although there's greater pressure to play and, you know, maybe even win a final, it shouldn't come at the expense of brain health or any injury for that matter. And there's always a temptation that when the stakes are a bit higher to try and ignore injury.
4: This is Air News. Former Test great Mark Waugh believes Test selectors may not be done with making changes to the Test 11. Jake Weatherald has been axed for the second Test against Bangladesh and Mackay, replaced by Matt Renshaw. Waugh says Manus Labuschagne could be next on the chopping block.
11: He needs runs. If he gets runs there, he'll go to South Africa. If he doesn't, then once again the selectors will be thinking about
2: moving someone else into that number three spot.

0: In rugby league, the Warriors are questioning calls for them to shift the home final to the larger capacity Eden Park. With New Zealand gripped by WAS fever, there are fears thousands of fans will be locked out if the NRL schedules a final at Go Media Stadium. But Warriors CEO Cameron George says a venue change doesn't add up.
1: It means the world to us, Go Media Stadium. So it's not like, you know, Melbourne get asked, you know, the MCG or that other undercover stadium that holds double the capacity.
0: Penrith halfback Nathan Cleary is in no hurry to extend his contract at the Panthers. The club's most prized asset is off contract for 2028 and free to negotiate with rival clubs from November. He says he's more focused on turning the club's form around after five losses in their past eight games.
2: Obviously, we're in a pretty important part of the season at the moment, so when I get back on track and get a win tomorrow night, that's my main focus, and the rest of that stuff will take care of itself.
0: The Panthers take on the Storm in Melbourne tomorrow night. In AFL, Collingwood will be without Isaac Quaynor for Friday night's clash with Brisbane with a minor glute injury. Australian Independent Radio News.
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4: Lovely Shoalhaven morning at the end of winter, moving gradually into spring. You can feel the spring in the air already. Lovely sunshiny day. We've got 18 degrees in Nowra, 17 in the Bay and Basin area, and 16 in Ulladulla. The next few days are looking sunny and lovely like this one. There's some rain coming around, but it has the decency to wait until after our weekend is done. Saturday and Sunday looking sunny and pleasantly comfortable. 21 degrees both days in Nowra and a couple of degrees cooler in Ulladulla. Bit blowy this morning down where you are in the south there. You've got a nor'easter coming in with, let me see, it's looking like about 25 to 30 kilometres per hour. So you'll notice that there's another one coming to you for a couple of hours on Sunday afternoon. But across the rest of the Shoalhaven and the rest of the week, it's looking like light wind conditions. Plenty of sunshine around until Monday late in the day. Monday is mostly sunny, but there's 5 mils coming in showers at the end of the day and 5 to 10 on Tuesday by the looks of this. Most of the Shoalhaven will get that, it seems. No showers otherwise, and lovely sunny days and light winds. Pretty nice, especially when you consider it's August and we normally get our hair well and truly messed up by windy conditions at this time of the year. It seems to be favouring us a little bit more nicely this year. Heaven only knows, it might just be waiting till August is out of the way and surprise us a little later on. We'll see. The daytime temperature range for Nowra this week is between 21 and 23, and nighttime minimums are between 7 and 12. Ulladulla, your daytime's a little bit cooler, 16 to 20, and nighttime minimums 11 to 15. The UV index is moderate, and the fire danger rating, there isn't one for today, but for the next 3 days, it will be moderate too. The sun rose this morning at 6:34. It will set this evening at 5:29 and last light 5:55, or 5 minutes to six. So those afternoons finally giving us a little bit of sun to keep around a little bit longer. Nice to see those midwinter days are a little bit short and snappy, aren't they? 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
3: 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Starring Mark Shelley, whose brilliant portrayal of the character and extraordinary vocals of Roy brings audiences to their feet. 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

On Wednesday night, it's time to put the kettle on and join the good-looking fella, Davey Chandler. 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

0: John Lennon, of course. It's just coming up to 29 minutes past 11. Imagine John Lennon, I'll Be Gone from John Williamson, Out of the Blue from Delta Goodrum, and back there towards the top of the hour, Guy Sebastian with Bloodstone, Tragedy from the Bee Gees at the top of the hour. Well, bird flu is and will for some time, I imagine, remain one of the big topics of conversation across this country, not just in the news services. But there's an author here in the conversation. She's Penny Olson, and she's from the Australian National University. And she has an interesting personal reflection on this. She writes, "Yesterday I woke to a cold, damp Canberra morning and silence. The trees around my home were empty of feathered silhouettes. Even the usual bright-eyed, warble-voiced magpies were absent. The next morning they were back. I don't know why they went AWOL, but their absence felt like a taste of what might come as the lethal H5N1 strain of bird flu spreads in Australia, affecting both birds and mammals. Conservationists once asked, what is a bird without a tree to nest in? This year we may well wonder the grim in verse. What is a tree without a bird to nest in it? I can tell you, a tree without a bird is a miserable thing, and in a broader ecological sense, a tree without a bird could be in trouble. In Australia, birds act in many roles that mammals and insects might fill in elsewhere, from pollinating flowers to spreading seeds to keeping trees free of sap-sucking insects. Bird flu doesn't just threaten birds and mammals, it could well affect entire ecosystems. So why do birds matter so much? Australia's birds play vital roles in most ecosystems. As honeyeaters squabble in the canopy, mound builders such as orange-footed scrub fowls and Australian brush turkeys turn over vast volumes of soil and leaf litter on the forest floor as they look for bugs or make their giant mounds. Their digging loosens and aerates the soil, giving seeds a better chance of germinating and encouraging leaf litter to break down. In more open woodlands and scrublands, this work is done by birds such as mallee fowl, quail thrushes and babblers. And of course, it doesn't mention lyrebirds. Lyrebirds here on the East Coast are one of Australia's most substantial ecosystem engineers. In Australia's wetland, plant-eating waterbirds such as black swans and whistling ducks disperse seeds and help balance plant growth, while insect eaters such as musk ducks do the same for aquatic invertebrates, as foraging herons and pink-eared ducks stir up mud at the bottom to flush out insects. They boost oxygen levels and circulate nutrients. As seabirds and shorebirds move between coral reefs, mudflats, islands and oceans, they deposit nutrients. Guano and other organic matter from raucous seabird colonies supply nitrogen and phosphorus for a host of species, not least of them the fish hatchlings. My favourite group are the falcons. These swift predators cull sick and weak prey, keeping the species fitter and helping keep the lid on pest species such as starlings, rodents and locusts. So what will happen if our bird numbers plummet? Bird flu is likely to hit some bird and mammal species very hard, but leave many others much unaffected, if at all. Authorities estimate about 30% of Australian bird species are at high to extreme risk. Those at high risk face a severe reduction in population size, while five species at extreme risk are potentially unable to survive. Overseas, the virus killed millions of black-headed gulls who live in big colonies. In the United States, a population of coastal peregrine falcons fell by more than half after the virus arrived. Waterbirds have been hit hard overseas. The virus only arrived in Australia in June. To date, the main casualties on the mainland have been petrels and crested terns. It's too early to predict what this might mean for Australian ecosystems. If the virus led to insect-eating bird populations falling sharply, it could result in large trees dying. This is because eucalypts, particularly those already under stress, can gradually wither and die if birds don't eat the sap-sucking insect psyllids and leaf-eating weevils. In Queensland's tropical rainforest, cassowaries, pigeons and doves eat the fruit of trees and spread them in their fertilising dung. If these species were hard hit, the trees would be less widespread and fewer seeds would germinate. In dry central Australia, emus, pigeons, parrots and finches play similar roles in spreading the seeds of grasses and shrubs. If their populations plummet, some plant species would gradually disappear from some areas and their genetic diversity would fall. Uniquely in the world, a great many of Australia's trees and shrubs have co-evolved with honeyeaters. Species such as the hummingbird-like eastern spinebill drink the nectar and act as pollinators. If the numbers of sugar-seeking birds such as honeyeaters and lorikeets drop sharply, it would mean less cross-pollination. The plants are then often forced to rely on pollination by wind or less mobile mammals and insects over much shorter distances, which results in inbreeding and a drastic drop in fruit and seed production. It's often claimed scavengers help stop the spread of disease. Unfortunately, bird flu can infect scavengers and predators. So what future is there for the land of birds? Around 850 species of birds are found in Australia and close to half are found nowhere else. Birds play vital roles from waste disposers to seed disposers, pollinators and pruners. Birds control pests, produce fertilizer and engineer ecosystems through their digging. They can be predators and prey. They can be long-distance migrants linking us to the rest of the world or ultra-local. This is why I and many others who love birds are so grieved by the threat posed by bird flu, even though we do not yet know which species will be worst affected. After a morning with no birds, I'm buoyed by the sight of close to 60 galahs on the lawns of the National Library. I watch as they deftly extract and eat the corms of onion grass, an invasive weed. I take some hope in the fact that Australian birds are resilient, having carved out niches on the driest inhabited continent for many millions of years. It was here the world's songbirds and parrots evolved even before spreading across the globe. Bird flu will do much damage, but we can help them recover by tackling other threats. There will always be birds. There must always be birds. That lovely article written by Penny Olson from ANU, you can find it by going to your search engine, putting in The Conversation and Penny Olson, both names spelt as you would expect. Some good photographs in there as well. Very important article, I think. They're pointing out the many, many, many jobs that birds do, apart from just delighting us with their morning bird calls. I love the fact when spring starts to feel like it's coming around, there is the wonderful racket in the front yard, usually started by the honeyeaters until a little later in the season, the blackbird starts to sing. It's only the male blackbird that sings. The female is a very quiet little lady, and she just likes to be sung too. So they'll be around sometime soon. You don't hear them at all in the winter time, but the honeyeaters are out already and they will be starting to wake us with their squawking racket in the morning. Such fabulous birds, and not the prettiest voices. Can't have it all.
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5: 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Station, please support their businesses as you're able to. Carol will be in shortly to bring you 2 hours of Carol's lovely country collection. And I'll just turn your minds to this interesting article I found the other day. Carol's in here right now. Hello, Carol. This extraordinary article I found the other day. I don't know. I think I mentioned once before the extraordinary longevity of bowhead whales. Bowheads are very unusual looking whales. They have great big arched skulls and no dorsal fin. But we don't have them in this area, so don't go out to the coast and start looking for one, because you won't see it. They're up in the Arctic and subarctic. A bowhead whale living today could have been born before the American Civil War. Scientists estimate the species can live more than 200 years, while 19th century harpoon fragments found embedded in harvested whales provide extraordinary physical evidence of their longevity, making bowheads the longest-lived mammals known. A bowhead whale moving beneath Arctic ice today could, in principle, have been born before the American Civil War. At 165 years old in 2026, it would have entered the world before fighting began at Fort Sumter. At 200, it would predate the first photograph of a person, the telegraph, and the modern petroleum industry. This is not just an arresting comparison. Chemical dating of bowhead eye lenses has produced an age estimate beyond two centuries, while stone points and 19th century bomb lance fragments recovered from harvested whales provide independent physical evidence that the animals can survive for well over 100 years. The methods do not identify the birthday of a particular whale alive now, but together they have made Balaena mysticetus, the longest-lived mammal known. Bowheads are creatures of the Arctic and subarctic. They range through the Bering, Chukchi and Beaufort Seas and other ice-associated waters. They can reach about 19 metres and 90 tonnes. They have no dorsal fin and carry the thickest blubber of any whale. Their huge arched skulls can break breathing holes through ice. For much of the 20th century, researchers assumed bowheads lived roughly as long as other large whales, perhaps 60 or 70 years. There was no easy way to count annual growth layers because bowheads do not have teeth that preserve a readable lifelong record, and baleen plates wear away rather than accumulating indefinitely. Today, NOAA Fisheries lists their lifespan as an unknown, but possibly over 200 years. Unknown matters. No bowhead has carried a tag for two centuries, and no named individual has a verified pre-Civil War birth date. The claim is an inference from several clocks, each with different strengths and uncertainties. The most famous qualitative evidence came from a 1999 study led by Craig George of Alaska's North Slope Borough. The researchers used aspartic acid racemization in the nucleus of the eye lens. Lens proteins are formed early in life and remain metabolically stable. As the animal ages, molecules of the amino acid aspartic acid slowly change from a left-handed to a right-handed form. The ratio works as a chemical clock when its rate is calibrated for the species and body temperature. Most of the whales yielded ages consistent with their body lengths and reproductive status. Four males were estimated to be over than 100. The oldest estimate was 211 years, with a standard error of 35 years. That uncertainty is large. It does not mean the whale died on its 211th birthday. It means the chemistry placed the animal deep into a range that made a two-century lifespan plausible. Later work improved the laboratory procedures, but eye lens racemization still depends on assumptions about reaction rates and calibration. Its power is statistical and comparative, not documentary. A second line of evidence was therefore crucial. During Alaska native subsistence harvests, hunters and biologists have recovered old weapon points from bowhead blubber and bone. The finds include stone, slate, ivory and metal pieces. Some traditional forms had largely disappeared when manufactured whaling equipment became widespread in North Alaska during the late 1880s. The most precisely dated evidence came from bomb lancers. In May 2007, hunters at Barrow harvested a 14.9-metre male carrying a metal fragment near its right shoulder blade. John Bokstos of the New Bedford Whaling Museum identified it as part of a bomb lance, probably manufactured between 1879 and 1885. A similar fragment recovered from another bowhead around 1980 was traced to the same period. George and Bostos documented both artifacts in a 2008 polar biology paper. Even using the latest plausible manufacture date, the 2007 whale had carried the weapon for at least 122 years. It had survived a failed commercial hunt, healed around the metal and continued crossing Arctic waters through enormous technological and political change. Extraordinary article, extraordinary creatures. One of the other reasons that it's a good idea not to go around madly killing things as humans are inclined to do, because very often we kill things before we have the vaguest idea of their importance to our life and our planet. That's it for me. Carol's here now and I'm going to finish up with Midnight Oil. I'll be back with Community Access tomorrow morning at 9. Here's Midnight Oil with Beds Are Burning. Talk to you tomorrow.

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1: Hello there, I'm Sean Bindley. The Commonwealth will now match the New South Wales Government's funding for the rebuild of the Great Western Highway at Victoria Pass. The investment brings the total funding for the project to $200 million. Federal Transport Minister Catherine King says an additional lane will be in place when the road reopens in the second quarter of 2027.
2: Also build it back better with an eastbound passing lane, which is the climbing side of the bridge, and that will allow some of those slower trucks to be over into the far left lane and people to be able to pass them.
1: The first penalties for the Sydney Swans are expected to be announced today. Eddie Summerfield reports.
3: The Swans board met in Sydney last night after agreeing on initial sanctions and penalties. In a statement, the club says players involved are in serious breach of expected club behaviour and standards. The club has interviewed all players involved in the incident at the Pullman Hotel in the early hours of Monday morning. At the centre of the scandal, Isaac Heaney, Chad Warner, James Jordan and Riley Bias. These penalties will be separate to the outcome of the ongoing police investigation.
1: An investigation has been launched following the death of a man in southeast Queensland in Logan. Lachlan Gray has the details.
4: Emergency responders were called to a home in Beenleigh around 4:45 yesterday afternoon to reports a man had sustained multiple stab wounds. CPR was commenced, however, the 66-year-old was declared deceased a short time later. A man in his 40s also sustained an injury to his arm and was taken to hospital stable. A crime scene has been established. A man and a woman are speaking with police. Lachlan Gray reporting.
1: And a homicide investigation has been launched after a deadly stabbing in Sydney's inner suburbs. Dusty Fitzpatrick has more.
5: Police were called to a unit at Waterloo after receiving reports of an assault. A man in his 30s was found inside the Pitt Street property with stab wounds. He was treated by paramedics before being taken to hospital where he later died. A woman was also inside at the time. She suffered minor injuries. A crime scene's in place with the homicide squad assisting local detectives. Dusty Fitzpatrick, Sydney.
1: Mushroom murderer Erin Patterson is launching her appeal today. The 51-year-old claims she didn't receive a fair trial, citing problems with evidence and the actions of the prosecution. Criminal lawyer Ruth Parker says the prosecution is also appealing her 33-year non-parole period.
6: And the judge came to that decision because he found that it's likely that she will spend a lot of her sentence, at least the next few years, in solitary confinement conditions. But the prosecution is saying, regardless of that, these are just too serious crimes to be afforded a non-parole period.
1: And as local footy clubs end a final season, Sports Medicine Australia is warning against compromising on concussion safety protocols. Chief Executive Jamie Crane says concussion can cause long-term health issues.
7: Although there's greater pressure to play and, you know, maybe even win a final, it shouldn't come at the expense of brain health or any injury for that matter. And there's always a temptation that when the stakes are a bit higher to try and ignore injury.
1: This is Air News. Former Test great Mark Waugh believes Test selectors may not be done with making changes to the Test 11. Jake Weatherald has been axed for the second Test against Bangladesh and Mackay, replaced by Matt Renshaw. Waugh says Manus Labuschagne could be next on the chopping block.
8: He needs runs. If he gets runs there, he'll go to South Africa. If he doesn't, then one.

0: again, selectors will be thinking about, you know, moving someone else into that number three spot.
1: In rugby league, the Warriors are questioning calls for them to shift the home final to the larger capacity Eden Park. With New Zealand gripped by WAS fever, there are fears thousands of fans will be locked out if the NRL schedules a final at Go Media Stadium. But Warriors CEO Cameron George says a venue change doesn't add up.
2: It means the world to us, Go Media Stadium. So it's not like, you know, Melbourne get asked, you know, the MCG or that other undercover stadium that holds double the capacity.
1: Penrith halfback Nathan Cleary is in no hurry to extend his contract at the Panthers. The club's most prized asset is off contract for 2028 and free to negotiate with rival clubs from November. He says he's more focused on turning the club's form around after five losses in their past eight games.
3: Obviously, we're in a pretty important part of the season at the moment, so I want to get back on track and get a win tomorrow night. That's my main focus, and the rest of that stuff will take care of itself.
1: The Panthers take on the Storm in Melbourne tomorrow night. In AFL, Collingwood will be without Isaac Quaynor for Friday night's clash with Brisbane with a minor glute injury. Australian Independent Radio News.
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5: Oh, good afternoon, everyone. It's 5 past midday. A lovely day out there. I got hot. I'm walking across to the station and I'm thinking, oh, heavens, I hope I get there soon so I can take this cardigan off. Yeah, the old cardigan. Today, the 19th day, actually it's my girlfriend from Noosa's birthday. I've got a ringer shortly, after I get off air, of course. 19 degrees, looking for a top of 21 with a partly cloudy day. Winds are north to northeast, 15 to 25k, and then 10 north to northwest, 15 to 20k in the late evening. The moderate, the UV index is moderate. Let me see. Along the coastline, 16 degrees, looking for a top of 18, a mostly sunny day, and a slight chance of a shower near the border, but none anywhere else. So a lovely day along our coast, folks. So enjoy, just enjoy. Now we have the forecast. It's Thursday tomorrow, 23, up a bit more. Yes, 10% or 40%, maybe a shower, but that's not too much to worry about. Sunshine for Friday, Saturday, Sunday, Monday, and then we're ready for a little drink on Tuesday. Yes, some rain on Tuesday with a top of 20 degrees. So a lovely week coming along. I hope that you're all okay today and enjoy the program I've selected for you. We'll just have a little look at the road just to see if there's any problems out there, but no, all good. So drive carefully if you're tripping around the region, but have your radio on. I hope that you'll enjoy the music I've got. I'm going to start off with a little Irish one coming from, let me see, yes, Daniel O'Donnell and Mary Duff, and Top of the World. This was made so popular in the 70s by the Carpenters. Good afternoon and welcome to the show.

0: lovely girl. She really is. It's Sarah Storer. She hails from the Northern Territory. She has beautiful children, five beautiful children, and she loves living in the Territory. There's actually, I think, one of her albums is called In the Territory. It's a title track from the album, but it's a good one as well. That was called Better Next Year. That was called Sweet Dreams. We had one from a couple of good people. They are Anne Kirkpatrick, Troy Cassidaley, and You Ain't Going Nowhere, and taking us to start the program this afternoon. We had Top of the World from Daniel O'Donnell and Lovely Mary Duff. It's from her album, The Country Collection. 18 minutes past midday, and we'll take a little break and wish our sponsors all the best for the 19th of August. 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

Oh, goodness. Sorry, folks. I missed the cue then, didn't I? Well and truly. It's just on 12:27. We had a track from Sammy Kershaw. Sammy, of course, has that voice of Joyce Jones a little. And that was from his album, Yes, I Want to Buy Some Roses. Sounds like a nice thing to do. I wouldn't mind a bunch of roses. I had some beautiful flowers over my birthday time. Just absolutely gorgeous. And all I've got left is one orchid. And it's fading fast. But it's been almost 3 weeks. And I think I'm going to cry when it stops performing because it's been so beautiful. But yes, I'm ready for some roses, Sammy, any time at all. Let me see. We have a track now coming from an album called New England. And it's, if I can get it in there, folks, and see what I'm doing. It's a bit of bluegrass, this one, I believe. So we'll have a little listen to this at 12:28. I'm with you until 2 o'clock this afternoon. We must say a big thank you to Jane. You know what? We've been chatting too much, Jane, haven't we? We have. I haven't said my thank yous to Jane for her program this morning, Community Access, a great program. She was having a little struggle. And we feel sad for that because she really puts so much into the program and she gives us so much information out there for all the activities and, of course, news of people that are doing the right thing, people that are doing the wrong thing. But she always comes up with the good messages. So she'll be back tomorrow. We hope her throat's a little better tomorrow. This is Triple UFM at 12:28.

0: Oh, yes, a little bit of bluegrass there for you folks. And that was from a group called, let me see now, if I can get my glasses on, I can tell you. That was from a group called the Country Gentlemen. Country Gentlemen. We used to have some wonderful country gentlemen. I don't know where all of them went because it's just a little hard now to find gentlemen that used to open the door and hold your arm across the road and make sure your seat was okay and pull out your chair. I'd like to know what happened to that. The young people today, you sort of see them come into the restaurant, they never pull the chair out for the partner or their friend or their wife out of from under the table to let her sit down. It's a bit sad, I think. All our lovely... They're too busy worrying about all the things that don't matter. But these are the inscribed or put in stone that we knew coming along in our, going through life. I just can't understand what happened to that. Maybe you could give me a call and let me know where it all fell down. Who pulled it to pieces? Who decided it wasn't... It shouldn't continue anymore. Yeah, I look forward to your phone call on 44221045 at 12:33.
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yes, a good bluegrass one to clap your hands to, stamp your feet. That's lovely, Alicia Nugent, and that was called I'll Stay Around. One from the late, great Merle Haggard from his album The Great Collection, and that was called Things Aren't Funny Anymore. I guess they aren't somehow. Although you can always have a good laugh, I guess, depending on what you're about. We heard also an old one there, the old rock and roll days. I thought I'd throw a couple that crossed over, the crossovers that went first of all to rock and roll and then decided to fall into the country charts. And that was called I Found a New Love. I think that was from... I do have to go back to that little one, folks, because... Yes, that was Lonnie Lee, one of our greats of rock and roll days here in Australia, with the wild one Johnny O'Keefe as his mentor. Lonnie Lee became a regular face on popular Australian TV programs of the late 50s, early 60s, such as Bandstand and 6 o'clock Rock, and a familiar voice on a radio through his tracks like Ain't It So, his first release, written by Johnny O'Keefe, Starlight, Starbright, and I Found a New Love, of which I played this afternoon. His chart-topping single from 1960. In later years, Lonnie turned primarily to country music. Aha! Wasn't tell you a fib, was I? Yes, he turned to country music, but occasionally headlined and popped them into the rock and roll, of which the charts do that. So, yes, a great track there from Lonnie Lee. 12:45. I might just pop this one in now. I'm just going to have a little look here what we've got. If we take this one from George Strait, and it's called Alan Jackson. Actually, we might do an Alan Jackson for you all, the Alan Jackson fans out there. And this is called There Goes, Alan Jackson at 12:45.

That was Alan Jackson, and there goes My Heart Falling For You. Just a little message for you folks, and it's coming from the Albatross Music Theatre Company. Yes, it's a new production of, and it's called I Am Alice in Wonderland. It's book, music and lyrics only by Janet Yates and Vogt and Mark Freeman. It is happening on the 1st to the 3rd of October and down at our beautiful entertainment centre, the Shoalhaven Entertainment Centre. Tickets are at the box office, or you can phone 44295757 for your tickets. It's based on the classic story by Lewis Carroll. So it will be a fabulous, entertaining production by the Albatross Music Theatre Company. And we look forward to that being here in our region. Yes, Alice, I am Alice in Wonderland. So just probably a little bit of a twist to it. I'm not sure. It doesn't tell me that here on the advertising. But yes, the date is October the 1st until the 3rd at the Shoalhaven Entertainment Centre here in Nowra. Let me see. It's news at 1, but in the meantime, we might try a little track coming from Tammy Wynette, going back a day or two with her music. She was a wonderful artist, and she produced and sang a lot of music in the time she was here. This is called Gentle On My Mind, coming from lovely, lovely Tammy Wynette.

Yes, lovely. Tammy Wynette there, and Gentle on My Mind. That's a track that Glen Campbell made very famous as well. And again, that was one that crossed over from pop to country. Or it might have been the other way around. Could have sort of done the other. I'm not quite sure. I'll have to look that up. But Gentle on My Mind. I'm going to send a call. Yes, I'm going to send a call to Brian. Good afternoon, Brian. A little track I'm going to send, because I know it's one of your favourites. Comes from our very own, Adam Harvey, and it's called You're a Friend of Mine. So I hope you're having a great day, Brian, and I hope you enjoy Adam Harvey this afternoon here on Triple UFM.

our way, had a price to pay, but trusting long before returned. Guess there are chances that we all must take,

0: For selection for the rest of the season, which includes Sunday's home game against North Melbourne and at least two finals games. The club says the AFL is supportive of the decision and has been made independent of the police investigation. Mike Pearsall, Sydney.
1: Turning to NRL, and Sydney Roosters players insist they love being on the receiving end of a Sam Walker spray. The star halfback has found his voice this season, letting teammates know if they haven't done their job. Winger Billy Smith says Walker's a big reason the Roosters sit on top of the ladder.
2: He's really put his mark on the team this year, I feel. He's confident in the way he's playing our footy. He's really confident in the way he wants us to play our footy. He's passionate and he'll give you a spray if you feel as you deserve it.
1: And in tennis, Aussie duo Alexi Popyrin and Taylor Preston have received wildcard entries into the US Open main draw. The Grand Slam tournament begins at Flushing Meadows on August 30. Australian Independent Radio News.
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4: 1:05, and just to check the weather, 20 degrees in there at the moment, looking for a top of 21. Partly cloudy, but a bit of sun shining out there, which is rather lovely. I hope you're enjoying it. Along our coastline, 17 degrees, looking for a top of 18, and mostly sunny for our coastal folks. I hope they're enjoying all that as well. As we quickly look at the forecast, which is really nice. A late shower tomorrow, 23, but clearing up well and truly on Friday, mostly sunny, 22. Sunshine on Saturday, Sunday, Monday. Then a little sprinkle of rain in your backyard. So hopefully that will give the flowers and your veggies a little drop, which helps considerably. You don't have to use the hose and take up that water bill a bit further. So a nice week coming along. Live traffic, we have a little look. Nothing to report there for you this afternoon. All looking quite good. If there is anything, our number hasn't changed, folks, on 4422 1045. I'm going to pop this track in now, and then I'm going to come back with a bit of interest of Four Corners the other evening that I managed to have a little look through as to the waiting times that people, our elderly and our folk, are waiting to get help so they can stay in their own home. And it was quite an in-depth, I guess you'd call it a in-depth investigation into what is happening and why that our elderly are waiting so long, and so many it has passed away waiting for some sort of support to stay in their own home. So I'll be back with that. But in the meantime, Roy Orbison decided he'd have a little sing-along with Emmy Lou Harris. This is Triple UFM, Carol until 2.

hope you enjoyed it this afternoon. Well, the episode that was shown on Four Corners on Monday night was about a 96-year-old Audrey Stanlon. She was assessed for in-home aged care funding with a human clinician more than a decade ago. When her daughter applied for a reassessment late last year, hoping Audrey would receive a higher level of care, by the way, Audrey is blind. She knew a clinician would assess her, but would not make the final decision. Instead, a classification algorithm, which is a computer, would be deciding the outcome with the clinician unable to change it. So if they made some input into her situation health-wise, because she was blind and her ability to be around her home and get around her home and all that sort of thing, the clinical side of it did not happen. The algorithm was introduced in November of last year and has been mired in controversy ever since. The government has resisted calls from the opposition and the crossbenchers to hand over documents about its design. Australian preeminent expert on health care algorithm, I'll call it computer because that's what it is. Kathy Eager has unpacked the computer park working and is adamant about what should happen next. She said it can only be fixed by ditching the whole computer and starting again. If you think that it's better to have a computer rather than an expert clinical assessor determine what a person needs, she said, I don't think so. Using Professor Eager's expert analysts, evidence revealed by bureaucrats at the Senate Estimates Inquiry and documents obtained under Freedom of Information, Four Corners investigation can reveal the fullest picture yet of the secretive computer affecting the lives of tens of thousands of older Australians and their families. It was January the 20th when a clinical assessor came to Audrey's Perth home of 43 years. She brought a laptop containing a electronic questionnaire known as Integrated Assessment Tool. She said, I was very worried about the computer making a decision on a human being rather than the person in the room who could see Mum's condition. Audrey's daughter said it would be impossible. Jan had arranged for Audrey to have the reassessment because her provider had increased its hourly rate for services such as personal care and social support from $90 to $115, meaning Audrey had to cut back on her care. Jan, her daughter, was hoping her mother would be approved for a new higher level of funding to restore the hours of care she had lost. I think what she's missing out on most of all is having someone in the house there with her. Jan said the assessor sat at the kitchen counter and asked Audrey some questions. She put them into the assessment tool, which was the computer, a questionnaire containing more than 500 questions, including more than 100 text boxes for notes. She asked Audrey about her daily life, watched how she moved around the house with her walker, and took notes about her health conditions, such as her blindness due to macular degeneration and her emphysema. She asked about the questions and then tapped away on the laptop, the computer. It was tick and flick. 2 days later, Audrey received her outcome. Despite her condition, her age of 96, and the fact that she lived alone,
The classification computer decided she should remain on the same level of funding she'd received nearly 12 years earlier. Audrey and Jan were absolutely shocked. "I was just gobsmacked," Jan said. "They say they want to keep you in your home, but why are you making it so damned hard for us to survive this way?" I might just get back to this story. There's a little more to it. So I'll get back to that a little after. In the meantime, we might take a little Irish, folks. It's just on 17 minutes past 1 o'clock. This is Triple UFM.

well, you said was a little bit of Irish there, coming from from Andy Irvine, and it's actually an album that called Common Ground, and it's voices of modern Irish music. Bono is featured on it with Adam Clayton. Paul Brady is on there. Kate Bush is also featured. Elvis Costello, Tim and Neil Finn, Andy Irvine, Brian Kennedy, Christy Moore, Sharon Shannon. So it's a mixture of some of the artists that do pop music, but decided they come from the Irish line of people. We might take this one. It's called Shame and Scandal, and it's coming from Johnny Chester, yes. Shame and Scandal, coming from 1972.

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1: Yes, that was Shame and Scandal. That goes back away, doesn't it? 1972, actually, from Johnny Chester. We have lost Johnny, unfortunately. One of our top, he was country and he was pop. He liked a bit of both. But some controversy surrounded the release of Johnny Chester's Shame and Scandal in 1972. The lyrical content, tongue-in-cheek, look at promiscuity, which deemed to be just a little too hot by at least one prominent Sydney radio station, who refused to play it for Johnny Chester, a pioneer of Melbourne's rock and roll years and later an award-winning country performer. It proved to be only a minor hindrance as the Calypso-style novelty song became one of his biggest hits. So, yeah, a little bit of mud in the eye of the Melbourne radio station that wouldn't play it. My goodness. I mean, when you think about what's happening out there today, folks, it's, yes, it does put a bit of mud in your eye, I think. But we might go back to Audrey. Audrey, who has, of course, had so much issue with her daughter trying to intervene to get some proper care for her at home. She's 96 years old. She is blind. And with the last reassessment she had, they have taken her back 12 years to the past of the support system they have put in place. But Professor Egger, they took it to Professor Egger, Jane, her daughter did, her Jean, I'm sorry, Professor Egger, and she's an honorary professor of health services research at the University of New South Wales, and had unpacked the black box for Four Corners. She said, "How can this frail lady with all these problems get less hours?" The answer, the way the computer works, Professor Egger said. Professor Egger said all other computer, this one worked like a tree with branches. On the first branch, she said, a person receives a functional score based on their ability to perform daily activities such as showering, preparing meals, and getting around the house. On the second branch, they are scored on whether their need to complete these tasks are being met fully, partially, or not at all. The third branch is where the person is scored on so-called compounding factors, such as frailty, cognitive, and mental health. The person's score are then put through the classification computer, whose formula is set out in complex legislation in an aged care rules of 2024. The formula determines, if eligible, the amount of funding the person receives from level 1 to level 8. Professor Egger said there were numerous problems, but a key flaw was the crucial question about cognition, frailty, and other health conditions were considered too late in the decision, the tree, to have any impact on the outcome. Professor Egger said the big problem was that although the questionnaire included more than 500 questions, the vast majority of the responses were not considered by the computer. This includes more than 100 free text boxes in which assessors record important details about someone's life, which are not read by the computer. This huge assessment tool, we ask all these questions, most of which are completely ignored by the computer. Aged Care Minister Sam Ray told Four Corners that the computer drew on the data it needed. The classification and prioritisation mechanisms draws the data that they need in order to get the best outcome for all the people, he said. Professor Egger said that the computer was also statistically flawed because at one branch in the decision tree, a single point in a person's score could mean they gain or lose almost $40,000 a year in funding. After receiving the results, Audrey's daughter Jan appealed against the computer's decision to deny Audrey increased funding. To do this, she was required to write and post a letter to the department at the South Australian Post Office box. However, people can now email their requests for review. Audrey never received a response with the department telling her daughter that if she did not hear from it within 90 from them with 90 days, her appeal had been unsuccessful. Professor Egger compared the appeal process to the robo debt scheme, in which people on income support were incorrectly issued with automatically generated debt notices and were forced to disprove the debts. Because in robot debt, and here the onus is on the consumer, the frail older person, they then have to challenge the computer, she said. It is such a mess, folks, with our elderly being treated in this fashion, the way that, how can anyone be assessed correctly by a computer, I ask you? I mean, this is just this algorithm, they call it, a computer. But now, with the fact that we could now have to deal with AI, artificial intelligence, telling the government and the people of the day just how good or how bad we are. I mean, it's frightening. It really is very, very scary for the people that want this help so badly. So I sort of think they need to get back to the drawing board, leave the computer out of it. It's just out of sight, out of mind. It's got no way is it going to come up with the right answers for people like Audrey. I mean, the fact that she's blind, she's 96 years old, and they try to take her back to 12 years ago with her support system. Horrible.

lovely little lady she is. She's only tall as a grasshopper, Kirsty Lee Akers, and better days ahead. Curtis McGee, a little bit of Irish there also for you, and Sweetest of All. 1:42, I'll be here until 2, and of course news at 2, and then Pete Badman will be here with you for the super terrific happy hour that goes for 2 hours. Well, I'm going to play a little track now from a lovely lady called Zoe Elliott. She's our Triple U Artist of the Month for August. Now, Zoe is a singer-songwriter who focuses on lyrics, storytelling, intricate harmonies and delicate melodies. Her shows are intimate and very relaxed. Zoe grew up in Sydney and later moved to the South Coast to raise her children. The shift in pace and place has reshaped the way she writes and performs these days. She has released 2 EPs, Participate and Black Dog. Her songs touch on a variety of experiences and stories, from Stone Grey reflecting on how you can feel invisible in the city, the Farmer song observing the changes over decades taking place in our rural towns. Zoe has written love songs, loss and dementia, nature and simply delightful people. She loves to share stories and connect with her listeners. In 2010, she received some early encouragement, winning the Australian Songwriters Conference Award and the TGO Annual Acoustic Awards. Zoe has had the pleasure of supporting Matt Corby and Renee Geyer, Tim Finn and other great artists. In 21, after the 2019-20 bushfires, Zoe recorded 2 songs responding to what her community had experienced during the fires. The project was a stepping stone back into writing as she endeavoured to share the stories of her new home. Zoe returned to the studio in 2025, last year, and now releasing her new project, My Heart Remembers. This year she's sharing these new songs through concerts and local festivals, keeping things close to home and continuing to write about the people and places that shape her life. So we might just hear from Zoe, and this one's called My Heart Remembers, Zoe Elliott, our Triple U Artist of the Month.

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0: lipped on if any other stars will be rested.
1: We'll learn some good lessons. No one's had this in the history of a game, in this format anyway. So we'll learn some lessons along the way. I think there's no perfect answer to it. You know, we rest five players, we'll be judged on that. We don't rest five players, we'll be judged on that. There's no, that's a perfect answer.
0: And the Kookaburras have beaten Spain 1-0 at the Men's Hockey World Cup. Australian Independent Radio News.
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3: 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If you were terrified.
4: 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I missed McHugh. Sorry about that. Okay, weather today. Where are we? Sunny and blue, lovely today. Thursday could be wet. Friday and the weekend overcast. Tops of 23 for Nowra, 21 for Arladella tomorrow. But right now we've got 21 in Nowra and Bombardieri. We've got 19 around the Bowen Basin, 18 in Arladella. And today on the Super Terrific Happy Hour, we're doing songs to get jiggy with it, if you know what I mean. Here's Donna Summer on Triple U.

0: the top of the hour. So we'll do it again, okay? By the way, that was Donna Summer. Love to Love You, Baby. Songs about getting it on. Songs about hidden desire. That's what we're doing today on the Super Trivia Happy. But here's the opener again.
1: 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If you were terrified by earthquake, then you will be scaredless by the Samuel L. Bronkowitz production of
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0: Okay, we're back on track. Songs about hidden desire and passion. You know what I'm talking about. We're all adults. The Starland Vocal Band. A song about a

0: 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Today on the show, the Super Terrific Happy Hour. Songs about making out, passion, hidden desire. There's one there. Rod Stewart, Britt Eklund. Muttering in the background there, talking in French, I think. Used to be married to her once. Well, they were just going out, I can't remember. Tonight's tonight. Pete Bramman here, Savo. 16 past two. Did you watch the Logies the other night? The Logies. Look, I didn't mind it. Robert Irwin, I was very disappointed. He left his shirt on. Oh, the girls were disappointed anyway. He did a reasonable job. When he went to the political side of things, didn't really do it for me. Robert, just stick to taking your shirt off, mate, and dancing. Then we had, who was the other guy? Shane Jacobson. Had a bit of a dig about Pauline Hanson. That didn't go down too well on his Facebook page. I had a look. He copped a ton of abuse for mouthing that line off. And we had Sam Pang. He won the Gold Logie. Now, I don't mind Sam Pang, the comedian, but I don't know if he's worthy of a Gold Logie. He's been in the game a couple of minutes on TV. They had other people there that's been there for years and years doing the TV bit, movies, TV series. Sam Pang comes along, gets the Gold Logie. Don't know about that one, but I like him as a funny guy. Okay, talking about funny stuff, into our sponsors we go. Here's Rodney Dangerfield talking about going to the doctor.
1: I tell you what, I mean, nothing works out, you know. I'm still heavy, I can't lose any weight. Now, last week I went nuts, I tried the rice diet. Between meals, kept folding my shirts. And my doctor, he don't help either. He told me to run 5 miles a day for 2 weeks. I called him up, I said, Doc, I'm 70 miles from my house.
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Shoalhaven Community Radio, that is Kelly Marie there, Make Love to Me, from 1981. And today on the Super Terrific Happy Hour, that's what we're doing today, songs about hidden desire and passion. We're getting it on. Big hit for Kelly back in the old days. As we continue, we're going to go back to 1973. Special request for Melissa Perkins, who requested this one. Conway Twitty, country music star. I can tell you've never gone this far before. So look, every time I play this song, the phones go off. Some of the lyrics to the song though before we play it. Where is it? I can feel your body tremble as you wonder what this moment holds in store. Boom, boom, boom. And as I put my arms around you, I can tell you've never been this far before. Boom, boom, boom. Here is that song, Triple U. Songs about desire and passion.

Shoalhaven Community Radio, Triple UFM. You are listening to a rather controversial couple of hours of the Super Terrific Happy Hour, songs about hidden desire and passion. Now, these songs were played on the radio years ago, still played today, but there is a hidden message in there. Gary Puckett and the Union Gap, Young Girl. I'm not even going to go there with that one. I'm going to leave that one right alone. We'll soldier on. 1973, Maria Muldaur, Midnight at the Oasis. Let's check out the lyrics before we play the song. But you won't need no harem, honey, when I'm by your side. And you won't need no camel, oh no, when I take you for a ride. Okay, let's check it out. Controversial, I know, but you know, here we go.

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1: 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You rocking with the best right now. This is the Home Implies, man. You already know I got to do it with the home.
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It is the super terrific happy hour. Your host, Pete Bramman, hour one. Today on the show for 2 hours, our songs with hidden messages about lust and passion and desire and deep love. Billy Joel there, Only the Good Die Young. About Billy and the girl in the convent. She was going to be a nun. He said, no, don't do that. The lyrics, let's go through them. Darling, only the good die young. Whoa, whoa, whoa, whoa. I tell you, only the good die young. Only the good die young. Whoa, whoa, whoa, whoa. Says it all, really, doesn't it? 22-3. Our very own Abigail had a controversial French song back in the 70s. Of course, she was a big sex symbol on number 96. She didn't put this song together. It was a French song. So she recorded the English version, or somehow gave it a go. Then after that, she did a saucy commercial for Tarek Soft Drink. So we'll play the song right now, then the commercial.

0: Got to number five in the Australian charts back in 1973. Reg Glanville, you like that song, don't you, Reg? That's right, Reg. No words to be said with that song there. She never had another hit. That was about it for Abigail. I heard she was supposed to be at the Lakers the other night. I didn't see her there. I didn't really watch much of it, though. Anyway, classic commercial into our sponsors is Abigail with the Tarax soft drink.
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0: FM Shoalhaven Community Radio, the super terrific happy hour. Mary McGregor, torn between two lovers, makes you think, doesn't it? She feels like a fool. What's she going to do? Dick or Ed? She loves both of them. Not quite sure what happened in the end there, though. But we've got the news coming up soon. Before we go there, another controversial song from Heart, All I Want to Do Is Make Love to You. The girls didn't write this song. They're actually embarrassed to sing it. A song about a guy walking around in the rain at night. There's a girl in a car, hitchhiker. She sees the hitchhiker, picks him up, takes him back to a motel, and she has her way with him. I was disgusted when this song came out. The poor fella didn't know what was going on. She was using him. I'll let the girls from Heart explain the song.
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3: Even though we changed the gender of the song around, which became then so shocking that they banned it in Ireland, because it was a song then about a girl, a wanton lassie, who picks up a guy.
2: A hitchhiker guy. You're a hitchhiker. I don't know you, so let's get in the car and exchange fluids and now get out. I mean, that's hideous. Even today, we go to New Zealand or Australia, they're like, oh, please, please do that song. They love that song.
3: It's an interesting thing about songs like that, though, because unless you're Anne Wilson and you have to stand there and deliver this message that's in the words, you know, most people, when they hear something that they love, they're not thinking into all the corners of the song.
2: Right, that's right.
3: They're just feeling good and listening to it.
0: Here is that song for your listening enjoyment. This song disgusts me, but I'm going to play it anyway. Heart, All I Want to Do Is Use You for My Own Sexual Pleasure. Really, that's what the song's about. That's the song. This is Triple UFM, 5 to 3.

0: on 45 degrees. 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
0: Sorry. Final hour, songs about hidden desire and passion, or just falling in love. This lady used to be in adult movies a long time ago. Andrea True, the band, the Andrea True Connection, and the song, well, More, More, More.

Shoalhaven Community Radio, Triple UFM, Hour 2 of the Super Trivia Happy Hour. Songs about passion and love, hidden desire, Blondie in the Flesh. I'll never forget that video clip, Countdown, going back a long ways. I was just a teenager. What did I know about life? But when Deborah Harry took that beret off and the blonde hair fell down her shoulders, that was the moment I fell in love with Deborah Harry all those years ago. Nice song. Got a request here from Norman of Falls Creek. Rolf Harris, Two Little Boys. Norman, you're barred from the show. And this one from Rod of Sussex Inlet. Transvision Vamp. I don't want your money, honey. I want your love. That works for me, Rod. That works for me. 10 past 3. Triple UFM.

0: Triple UFM, the Super Terrific Happy Hour 2. Today's song's about hidden messages, hidden desires, perhaps. England Dan, John Ford Coley. I'd really love to see you tonight. I'm not talking about moving in, right, to his girl, but I'd really love to see you tonight. I'll let you work that one out for yourself. Coming up shortly, Wet, Wet, Wet. We've got the Pointer Sisters, John Paul Young, Tony Orlando and Dawn and ABBA to come. But right now, Corey with some one-liners.
1: How many rabbits does it take to change a light bulb? Done. One, if it hops right to it. Guy goes to the psychiatrist, says, Doc, I keep dreaming I'm invisible. And the doc says, who said that? Who said that? This is a good one. Every time you're driving through and you're going through a fast food restaurant, you say, hey, when the guy hands you the food, say, do you know why the French fries won the race? The fast food. Don't get it, French fries, fast food. I just tell the jokes, I don't explain them.
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listening to Triple UFM, the Super Tripping Happy Hour, Hour 2, with your host, Pete Bram, and great to have you along, John Paul Young, where the action is, looking for action. That's our theme today, hidden desire, passion, songs about making out or enjoying each other's company. We're going to stay with the 70s. All these songs came out in the 70s. Andy Kim, Rock Me Gently, big hit for Andy back in that year. The lyrics, baby, baby, rock me gently, rock me slowly, take it easy, don't you know, that I have never been loved like this before. Whoa, whoa, whoa, whoa. Here's the song on Triple U.

Radio, Triple UFM, the Pointer Sisters there, a song about a man with a slow hand. 27 to 4. This particular song coming up now from ABBA. What's that? ABBA. It's called Voulez-Vous, came out in 1979. Apparently, Voulez-Vous means do you want to? Now, that can mean a vast range of things. Do you want to have a coffee? Do you want to come over and mow the lawn? So I'm not quite sure what that means in a sexual connotation type song. But anyway, I didn't even know that. Do you want to? ABBA, Voulez-Vous on Triple U.

G'day, Pete Bramett here, one of the senior announcers from Triple U. When I go out clubbing on the weekend looking for hot chicks, nightclubs and bars, I need to be in tip-top shape. I need to be in top physical condition. That's why I have a glass of Droits when I go out. That's right, Droits prune juice. 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You owe it to yourself. If you're clubbing, like me, get a glass of Droits into you.

0: 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You'll find us there. 104.5 in Nowra. It's 99.7 Ulladulla. It is hour two of the Super Terrific Happy Hour. And today's song's about hidden desire, passion, falling in love. Just getting it on. Lou Reed there. Controversial when it came out. Take a Walk on the Wild Side. Song about a guy who was, a bit confused, mate. A bit confused. Still got some Tony Orlando and Dawn to come. Marvin Gaye, Stevie Wonder. But classic commercial into our sponsors. Bornhofen bread?
1: No other bread is made quite like Bornhofen. There's flaxseed, wheat, wholemeal, malted grain, buckwheat, bran, and considerable concentration and skill. The result is no other bread has quite the same aroma and taste of Bornhofen. Man does not live on bread alone, but with Bornhofen he comes close.
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Triple FM, hour two of the Super Trivi Happy Hour. Tony, Orlando and Dawn there. Knock three times on the ceiling if you want me. Maybe I should have changed his name to Randy Orlando and Dawn, perhaps. Let's keep the knocking going. Australian singer Liv Mason had this hit back in the late 60s. Knock Knock, Who's There? Two versions of this song. One said, take off your coat and come inside. And the other one said, the original said, take off your clothes and come inside. Not sure what version this is, but we'll find out soon. Triple UFM.

0: there you go. We had the other version there. Liv Mason, Knock Knock, Who's There? That's it for me. I've got to go 4-4. Kenny, sign us off.
1: 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And what a hot show it's been. Full of hot items.
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0: Well, Oz rock band Eskimo Joe had their first top 40 hit in 2004 with the song From the Sea, released as the lead single from their second album, A Song is a City. The song also came in at number 3 on Triple J's Hottest 100 of 2004. Now, in October this year, Eskimo Joe will be here in town playing in Barrie as part of the Red Hot Summer Tour, which is very exciting. And yes, it's 10 past 5 here on Triple UFM. Good afternoon and welcome to another week of In the Land of Oz with Hayley and Coco. And yes, Coco, we've got 2 hours of great Australian music in store.
1: Yep, indeed we have, Hayley. And coming up soon, we've got songs by three ladies who are having birthdays today.
0: Yes.
1: Three on one day.
0: Yeah, it's a big birthday day today.
1: Yeah, and I noticed they're from three totally different eras of music, so their ages will be interesting to find out.
0: Yes. Yep.
1: They will fluctuate, that's for sure. And also, recently I did an interview with the great Normie Rowe, one of our biggest names of the 1960s, and I'm going to share that with our listeners today, and we'll hear one of your songs as well.
0: Sounds good.
1: All right, but I got a track from the Black Sorrows now. The Joe Camilleri's band have generally been regarded as a blues rock band, so it was pretty surprising when they won an APRA award in 1991 for Country Song of the Year, and it was for this song that I'm about to play, Harley and Rose, which was the title track of a Black Sorrows album and, of course, also a hit single.

0: Well, as well as the Red Hot Summer Tour, which I mentioned at the start of the show, another great tour happening later this year is the Sounds of Rock, which is coming to Bulleye in December and features many classic Aussie artists, including Dragon, who gave us many great songs throughout the 70s and 80s, including that one, Magic, a top 40 hit in 1983, which was released as the second single from the band's seventh album, Body and the Beat. It's 19 past five here on at Triple UFM.
1: Yeah, Hayley got a track from Justice Crew, who we accidentally heard a little bit of just a few minutes ago. They just suddenly appeared, didn't they?
0: They did, yeah, they were keen.
1: They were keen to get on. So I'm making them wait. And anyway, Justice Crew was a dance music group that was actually a combination of two previous dance troupes. Now, they are also the group that has given us the Purple Wiggle, Big Strong John Pierce, and also his twin brother Lenny, who is now a children's techno music DJ. But back when they were an important part of Justice Crew, they had this hit in the year 2010. It's a song called Friday to Sunday.
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2: 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Starring Mark Shelley, whose brilliant portrayal of the character and extraordinary vocals of Roy brings audiences to their feet. 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

0: That was Craters, a song released in September 2024 as the fourth single from Missy Higgins' sixth album, The Second Act. And today, Missy is celebrating her 43rd birthday. So yes, happy birthday, Missy. She was born Melissa Morrison Higgins, and she was born on this day, the 19th of August in 1983 in Melbourne, and started learning classical piano at 6 years old and was 12 when she realised she wanted to be a singer. And she found fame after winning Triple J's Unearthed in 2001 and has had great success since, being inducted into the ARIA Hall of Fame in 2024. So yes, we hope Missy is having a great birthday today. And that does bring us to our On This Day segment for the 19th of August. We do have a couple more birthday girls coming up shortly. But first charting on this day, the album Out of Mind, Out of Sight by Models first charted on this day in 1985. The single Rush You by Baby Animals first charted on this day in 1991. Some great songs that were in the charts on this day. At number one on this day, Evie by Stevie Wright was at number one on this day in 1974. And some other great songs that were in the charts. Can't Stop Myself From Loving You by William Shakespeare was at number 10 on this day in 1974. Live It Up by Mental's Anything was at number 7 on this day in 1985. And Read My Lips by Melissa was at number 5 on this day in 1991. So yes, a few things that happened in Australian music on this day. And Coco, you've got another birthday girl coming up.
1: Yes, indeed, Hayley. Someone who I mentioned earlier that the three ladies that are having birthdays today are all of various ages. Well, this lady is probably the most senior of them all, Dinah Lee. She was born in New Zealand on this day in 1943. She was raised in the city of Christchurch and has been a professional singer since the age of 15. Now, Dinah moved to Australia in the mid-60s along with fellow New Zealand band Max Merritt and the Meteors, who backed her on her early hits, which included the song I'm about to play, a cover of a Jackie Wilson hit of the 1950s called Reet Petite. So, happy birthday to Dinah Lee. She is 83 today.

0: Well, Tamin Sersek is an Australian actress who found fame playing Danny Sutherland on Home and Away. Then in 2004, she left Home and Away and embarked on a music career, releasing her debut album, Whatever Will Be, in 2005. The album gave her two top 20 hits with the songs Pointless Relationship and Whatever Will Be, which we just heard. And today, Tamin is another girl celebrating her birthday, and she is 43 today. She was born on this day, the 19th of August in 1983 in Johannesburg in South Africa, and moved to Australia with her family when she was six. Now, as well as Home and Away, Tamin has featured on other TV shows such as The Young and the Restless, Pretty Little Liars and Hannah Montana, as well as several movies. So, yes, she's still doing great things, so good on her, and we hope she's having a great birthday today.
1: Yes, I hope all three of our birthday ladies are having good days today, Hayley.
0: Yes, hope so.
1: Now, Normie Rowe has been one of Australia's best loved entertainers for more than 60 years. He, of course, was a major star of the 1960s and later became a star of musical theatre. We'll hear one of his hits of the 1960s coming up soon. But recently, I caught up with Normie, and I'd like to share that interview with you now.
2: Oh, hi, Normie. It's great to have this chance to talk to you again after quite a few years. So how have you been?
3: Well, I am in a purple patch, Coco. I've got to say, everything is coasting along very beautifully. Sitting up here on the border of New South Wales and Queensland, the sun is shining. There's not a cloud in the sky. And there are some people arriving by a Virgin flight as I speak, because they just fly straight over the top of me.
1: Oh, there you go.
3: And I love to see them because they're heading for a wonderful time on the Goldie.
1: Oh, paradise. Now, yeah. Normie, it occurred to me as I was preparing for this chat that last year, 2025, would have been the 50th anniversary of your breakthrough year as a performer. Did you do anything to celebrate that pivotal time in your life?
3: Oh, look, I think I've had quite a lot as you say, pivotal moments. So when we did something when we released It Ain't Necessarily So, which was the 50th anniversary of that.
1: Mm-hmm.
3: But, you know, there's the opening of Les Mis. There was my induction into the Army, which was such a pivotal, if scary and unhappy moment.
1: Yeah.
3: But it always is when you all of a sudden you're up for something you've never done before. Well, I walked away from that with some of the best friends in my life. Mm-hmm. So I guess if it cost me that to get those friends, it's well worth it.
1: Well worth it, yeah. I read that you had a reunion with your old band, the Playboys. Is that right?
3: Yes. We did that for a while. We travelled it around a little bit. And even now, the original drummer still plays with me, Trotter. He's 84,
1: mm-hmm.
3: and he's playing as good as he ever played.
1: Good on him.
3: Plus he's light comedy relief.
1: Okay.
3: I've got to say, I've become the second banana in my own show.
1: I love that. Now, look, I was raised in the suburbs of Sydney at a time when we rarely heard artists from Melbourne getting airplay on Sydney radio. But yeah. I reckon that petty resistance ended when you came along because Sydney radio couldn't get enough of your music. So you were sort of like the pioneer of, if you like, of Melbourne artists breaking into Sydney.
3: Well, I have to say that I did follow Bobby and Laurie. Their manager came up to me one day with a 2UE top 40 chart or something like that. And Bobby and Laurie's I Belong With You was I think it was number three, which is where it got to.
1: Mm-hmm.
3: And Ron Blackmore, who was the brother of our keyboard player, Phil, Ron said, see, that he was Bobby and Laurie's manager, by the way. He said, see, that's when you know you've made it.
1: Okay.
3: So It Ain't Necessarily So was released a little while after that.
1: Mm-hmm.
3: And in Sydney, it went to number one because, you know, it says the things that you're liable to read in the Bible ain't necessarily so. And the radio station 2SM, 2 Santa Marina and Maria, was owned by the Catholic Church, and they banned the song.
1: Yeah.
3: And, of course, if you want something to be successful, With the teenage audience, you ban it.
1: That's right, and then they'll go and buy it, yeah.
3: and of course, that song, It Ain't Necessarily So, went straight through the roof. And then I did I Who Have Nothing with the Playboys, when I didn't do it by myself, of course, Playboys. And then we did Que Sera and Shaken All Over for the second album. And they were actually just filler tracks because we were playing them in our shows. And I said, well, why don't we play Shaken All Over and Que Sera? We put them in, and that they ended up on the two sides of a 7-inch vinyl. And it was a double hit. It went to number one. It was in, I think it was nationally number one for 11 weeks. But yeah. It's been a great journey, and it just goes to show that it doesn't matter how much you know, sometimes you don't know anything.
1: Absolutely. Now, look, fan adulation in those days, I can't get over how crazy it was. It was absolutely wild. Do you get women now aged in their 70s coming up to you to tell you that as teenagers they tried to rip off a chunk of your hair or some of your clothing?
3: But one of the joys of this part of my life is at the end of every show that I do, we sell a few CDs and all that sort of stuff that people don't have, and I sign them, and then we have photos taken. But then I get to hear the stories. You know, when I first heard your such and such a song, or your such and such a song was the first vinyl I ever bought. You know, you hear these stories, and you just. You never realise the penetration that what you were doing at that time really had.
1: Absolutely. Now, look, Normie, it's well chronicled that being conscripted into the army during the Vietnam War affected the momentum of your music career. But in those post-army years, you took up drama classes and became an actor, and that was a pretty rewarding move on your part, wasn't it?
3: Yeah, but you have to understand, it was nearly 25 years. I was working in clubs in Sydney as what I called a cabaret hack, and then it looks really bad, and I thought what I need to do now is reinvent myself and perhaps get some further learning, some education. So I went off to the Ensemble Studios under the tuition of Hayes Gordon and Zeke Nesta, who was a lovely little Russian drama teacher. She was wonderful, but you will do as you're told. You it was like a little Hitler. Not really, you know, because she was Russian. Anyway, so I learned a hell of a lot with that course that I did. So much so that one day Hayes said, I've got a part for you to play. I think it'll be good. And I said, but I haven't finished my course yet. I've got another 6 months. He said, we can't teach you any more than you already know. And this would be good for you. So it was a play called Some Night in Julia Creek. And I said, and what's the character? He said, a fading, aging rock star.
1: Oh, dear.
3: I said, you told me never to get cast a type, and now you're casting it to my type. And he laughed, and so that was the start of it. From there, Sons and Daughters. And after Sons and Daughters, when that finished, I was in the last episode with Abigail, and that was the day that they announced that I'd landed the lead role in Les Mis, which I did some 600 times at the Theatre Royal in Sydney. Mm-hmm. And that sort of opened up a whole new sphere for me in theatre.
1: And yes, of course, and you were in a number of productions beyond that, which were all very, very successful for you as well. Getting back to your music and to 2026, Normie, you've done a recent collaboration with Johnny Chester on a song called Here for the Beer. That sounds like the two of you had a great time doing that.
3: We did. And Chess is one of my all-time idols. You know, there are two people. If I was to say in my formative singing career, two people that might have had as much influence on me as anyone else, it would be John Chester and Cole Joy.
1: Mm-hmm.
3: And I got to meet Colin before, oh, long years before he passed away. But he, magnificent man, wonderful, and that's the way that I would like to have conducted my career. And John was another one. He was big rock and roll star in Melbourne. And then he had a wonderful career in country music and his songs, you know, Rebecca, Glory, Glory, Highway 31, World's Greatest Mum. They go on, there's hit after hit in the country field, you know.
1: Now, Normie, I'm so pleased that you're still working as an entertainer and you are deservedly an ARIA Hall of Fame inductee. So thanks again for your time, mate, and I hope you stay in good health for many years to come.
3: Oh, thanks very much, Coco. And look, whoever runs anything down around Illawarra and south and they need me, please go to my website because I've got to tell you, I've got to get some of those South Coast oysters.
1: Okay. All right. That's a good enough reason to come down. So we'll see you when you
3: Absolutely.
1: Get here.
3: Absolutely.

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0: Well, it was 40 years ago that Oz rock band Boom Crash Opera had their first top 10 hit with their debut single, Great Wall, which peaked at number 5 and remains the band's highest charting single. And Boom Crash Opera are another band that will be touring with the Red Hot Summer Tour later this year. It's 6:03, so we've got the 6 o'clock news coming up. But Coco, one last tune to take us there.
1: Yes, Hayley, I've got something out of the 70s now. Now, back in the early 70s, Alison McCallum was the singer for a band called Freshwater before she went solo. And then she was one of the artists of that era that recorded a song by Harry Vander and George Young. The song became her first top 10 hit in 1972, and it's called Superman.

0: Well, between 1998 and 2018, Western Australian-based blues rock musician John Butler worked with a band known as the John Butler Trio. Now, during that time, they released 7 albums, 4 of those reaching number 1 on the ARIA Albums Chart. And that song, One Way Road, was a top 20 hit from the John Butler Trio's 5th album, April Rising. It's 9 past 6. It's not 6 past 9. We're not that late in the night.
1: It's not 6 past 9. No, not yet.
0: It's almost my bedtime for 6 past 9. And you're in the Land of Oz with Hayley and Coco. We're here until 7 o'clock.
1: We are, yes. So do stay tuned. We've got more great Aussie music in store. Now, in the previous hour, I mentioned the Sounds of Rock Tour, which is coming to Bull Eye in December. And it's going to feature classic artists, including the Black Sorrows, Ross Wilson, Tony Childs, 1927, and the headliners for the event are soft rock duo Air Supply, who were one of Australia's most successful artists internationally, having 8 top 5 hits in the US and having sold over 100 million records worldwide. Now, the duo had their debut hit back in 1976, so 50 years ago, with the song Love and Other Bruises, which was a top 10 hit for them.

0: G'day folks, this is Darren Coggan and here's a little bluegrass for you. My brand new song, First Light, featuring the fabulous Jenny Kane.
1: May we find each other at first light. Let it shine between us with God's grace.

0: Yeah, it's called First Light, and it's the latest song from our mate Darren Coggan, with featured vocals from Jenny Kane, the former lead singer of the country band The Flying Emus. And Darren also acquired the services of some of our very best country bluegrass musicians, Ian Simpson, who was also in The Flying Emus, Kim Warner, and Pete Dennehy. So a great new tune from Darren Haley. And,
1: yeah, that was a great tune.
0: I mentioned to you off air, I hope he's in the mix for a Golden Guitar Award this year.
1: Yeah, hopefully.
0: He deserves it.
1: Sure does.
0: Because he's a good fella. He deserves it just for that alone.
1: He is a great guy. We always love having a chat to him.
0: Yes.
1: All right, now, it was 20 years ago that we were first introduced to Jessica Mowboy when she became the runner-up of the fourth season of Australian Idol back in 2006. Now, since then, Jessica has released 5 albums and many singles, with one of her most recent being the song Higher, which was released in 2024 and was the soundtrack for the Australian Olympians at the 2024 Paris Olympic Games.

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0: called Body and Soul, and it was a hit in 1982 for Joe Kennedy from the film musical Starstruck, in which Joe actually played the leading role of Jackie Mullins, who was a barmaid at her mother's pub with dreams of becoming a singing star. And that hit song for Joe was written by Split Enz founder Tim Finn. It was her only hit, Hayley, but she was an actress as well, so she actually had a very reasonably successful acting career as well.
1: Yep, fair enough.
0: Yep.
1: All right, very good. Well, it is time now for our Hall of Fame inductee of the week, and this week it's Darryl Braithwaite, who is one of 12 artists to be inducted into the Hall of Fame under more than one role, being inducted as a solo artist in 2017 and previously as a member of Sherbet back in 1990. Now, as a solo artist, Darryl had several hit singles, including Rise, a top 30 hit in 1990, the lead single and title track from his third solo album.

0: Yeah, well, Black Fella, White Fella is a song originally recorded by the Rumpy Band for their debut album of 1985, Big Name No Blankets. That song and My Island Home, they remain two of the most iconic songs in the Rumpy Band catalogue. And that version of Black Fella, White Fella is from Indigenous singer Yermal, a Yolnu man from the Northern Territory. You just told me that he's related to Gurumal, Hayley.
1: Yes, yep. And his father was also a member of Yothu
0: Indy. There you go. Yep. I didn't have that information, but you provided it. So good on you.
1: So he's got good musical heritage.
0: He has indeed. Now, you're going to take us to Rio now.
1: I am, yes. Because it is time for our number one song of the week. And yes, it's the classic, I Go to Rio, released in 1976 by Australian singer, songwriter and entertainer Peter Allen. Now, the song was Peter Allen's biggest hit and has become his signature song. And it spent 5 weeks at number one here in Australia, and it was at number one on this day in 1977.

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0: Well, back in early 1967, Australian band The Twilights were in London where they recorded three songs at the famous Abbey Road Studios, and that track, 950, was one of those songs. Now, the sessions were engineered by Norman Smith, who was also the Beatles' recording engineer. And as a real treat for the Twilights, Smith invited the Twilights to watch some of the Beatles' recording sessions for the song Penny Lane. And, I've heard Glenn Shorrock mention that that was an extraordinary experience for them, Hayley.
1: I could imagine, yes.
0: Yeah,
1: so certainly would be.
0: Once-in-a-lifetime experience.
1: It certainly was.
0: Yep. All right, we've got our Artist of the Month coming up, haven't we?
1: We do, yes. Triple U's Artist of the Month for the month of August is the lovely Zoe Elliott, a Sydney-born singer who now calls the South Coast her home and has released a few EPs over the years, with her most recent one, My Heart Remembers, out now. And yes, throughout this month, we've been sharing some of the great songs from that EP, and this one is the title track.

On Wednesday night, it's time to put the kettle on and join the good-looking fella, Davey Chandler. 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

0: Well, at last year's Golden Guitar Awards, the duo Zach and George were the winners of the category of Group or Duo of the Year. Now, the boys have produced some great songs since that win, and one of their most recent is that tune called Long Neck Weekend, a great beer-drinking song.
1: Yes, it was.
0: And that is my last song for today, Hayley. Davey Chandler, of course, is waiting for us to finish so he can start at 7 o'clock from the Milton studio.
1: Yep, so do stay tuned. He's always got a great show in store. But yes, I've got one more great tune to finish up with. Now, Men at Work, they're another big name on the lineup of the 2026 Red Hot Summer Tour. I played a couple of artists earlier in the show that'll be playing. And yes, Men at Work are another one. And they, of course, had several hit singles during the 80s, including this one, It's a Mistake, which was released in 1983 as the third single from the band's second album, Cargo. Thanks for your company, and we'll catch you again next Wednesday.

big thanks to Hayley and Coco up in our Nara studio. Cracking tunes as always. And by the magic of radio, we are now emanating from our Milton studio. Yes, it's Wednesday the 19th of August, 2026. Where is the year going? Oh, where is tonight going, you may ask? Well, this is Stuck in the Middle, and we've got all our usual inclusions. Joke of the week, three from one on this day, something else, something new, something borrowed, something blue, and a tenuous link to boot. Now we're going to kick tonight's show off with the Chemical Brothers. I've not played this for a while. Galvanize.

0: Well, the show's officially started, don't you know? That was Shut You Down by Audio Bullies. Before that, we had Gorillaz with Damon Albarn and Dare. I do believe Sean Ryder was in there somewhere. And kicking tonight's show off was the Chemical Brothers and Galvanize.
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0: Okay, as always, got to just keep the music coming at you. It is stuck in the middle on a Wednesday, Wednesday the 19th of August, as I've already mentioned. This is Triple UFM, 92.3 in North, 104.5 Central, and 99.7 in the South. Next three tunes I've got coming at you. We're going to have a little bit of the Baby Shambles called Delivery, Caesars, Jerk It Out. But we're going to start off with Doves, or the Doves, and Black and White Town.
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9: Ooh.

sometimes in life, things can come across as rather odd or often peculiar, a little like the way that you decide to tune into other radio stations other than ours.

enjoyed that. Don't know about you. That was the Baby Shambles delivery. Before that, Caesars and Jerk It Out. And kicking that trifecta of tunes off was Doves and Black and White Town. As I mentioned, I'm just going to keep the keep the tunes coming at you. It's almost 7:30 on a Wednesday evening. Next, The Thrills. They're an Irish band formed in Dublin in 2001. And this particular track I'm going to play is called Big Sur. That's S-U-R, if you're interested, which was released in 2003, which only seems like yesterday, but apparently it was 23 years ago. There you go. That is me. Hate to Say I Told You So by The Hives. And I don't know if you may remember this. It went a bit viral on the video of this particular band on treadmills. And it's OK Go. And the tune which they released to that particular video is Here It Goes Again. So there are your next three. Big Sur by The Thrills. Have to Say I Told You So by The Hives. And OK Go. And Here It Goes Again. So we're kicking off with that Irish band, Big Sur.

and you're back in the room. That was, what was that? Here It Goes Again by OK. Yeah, that video where the four guys were on the treadmills dancing. You wouldn't get me on a treadmill. Doesn't tell you that. Hate to Say I Told You So by The Hives, and they're kicking off those three, as I mentioned before, an Irish band, The Thrills and Big Sur. Boys have been on, well, two of the boys anyway. Oh, Dave-O's gone, he's gone further afield, he's headed north, I believe. But we've got Sean O and Mick O in the house, as they say, from old Arrow Bay. Yeah, there you go. And what are we going to play? Sean O, Broken Leg. Sean O. Blue Juice. Dave-O, even though he isn't there, we're going to have a little bit of Sunscreen by, what was his name? Baz Luhrmann. Yeah, Baz Luhrmann. Yeah, I'll take up half the show. And Mick-O. We're actually going to play Paper Aeroplane by Angus and Julia Stone. I've never played these before, so we'll see how we go with that. What was I going to say? Well, wait for me joke of the week, but Sean O's really done his leg in, so our sympathies to Sean O so far, to say we're going to play Broken Leg for him. Here it is, Blue Juice, Broken Leg, Sunscreen by Baz Luhrmann, and Angus and Julia Stone, Paper Aeroplane. Do your next three.

0: Tsunami.
1: Ladies and gentlemen of the class of 99, wear sunscreen. If I could offer you only one tip for the future, sunscreen would be it. The long-term benefits of sunscreen have been proved by scientists, whereas the rest of my advice has no basis more reliable than my own meandering experience. I will dispense this advice now. Enjoy the power and beauty of your youth. Oh, never mind. You will not understand the power and beauty of your youth until they've faded. But trust me, in 20 years, you'll look back at photos of yourself and recall in a way you can't grasp now how much possibility lay before you and how fabulous you really looked. You are not as fat as you imagine. Don't worry about the future, or worry, but know that worrying is as effective as trying to solve an algebra equation by chewing bubblegum. The real troubles in your life are apt to be things that never crossed your worried mind, the kind that blindsides you at 4 p.m. on some idle Tuesday. Do one thing every day that scares you. Sing. Don't be reckless with other people's hearts. Don't put up with people who are reckless with yours. Floss. Don't waste your time on jealousy. Sometimes you're ahead, sometimes you're behind. The race is long.

away your old bank statements. Stretch. Don't feel guilty if you don't know what you want to do with your life. The most interesting people I know didn't know at 22 what they wanted to do with their lives. Some of the most interesting 40-year-olds I know still don't. Get plenty of calcium. Be kind to your knees. You'll miss them when they're gone. Maybe you'll marry. Maybe you won't. Maybe you'll have children. Maybe you won't. Maybe you'll divorce at 40. Maybe you'll dance the funky chicken on your 75th wedding anniversary. Whatever you do, don't congratulate yourself too much, or berate yourself either. Your choices are half chance. So are everybody else's. Enjoy your body. Use it every way you can. Don't be afraid of it or what other people think of it. It's the greatest instrument you'll ever own. Dance. Even if you have nowhere to do it but in your own living room. Read the directions, even if you don't follow them. Do not read beauty magazines. They will only make you feel ugly. Get to know your parents. You never know when they'll be gone for good. Be nice to your siblings. They're your best link to your past and the people.

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Live in Northern California once, but leave before it makes you soft. Travel. Accept certain inalienable truths. Prices will rise. Politicians will philander. You too will get old. And when you do, you'll fantasize that when you were young, prices were reasonable, politicians were noble, and children respected their elders. Respect your elders. Don't expect anyone else to support you. Maybe you have a trust fund. Maybe you'll have a wealthy spouse. But you never know when either one might run out. Don't mess too much with your hair, or by the time you're 40, it will look 85. Be careful whose advice you buy, but be patient with those who supply it. Advice is a form of nostalgia.

0: paper aeroplane. That was quite pleasant, that. I enjoyed that. Paper aeroplane, Angus and Julia Stone. Siblings, not a married couple. Just thought I'd tell you. What else did I play? A sunscreen song by Baz Luhrmann and Blue Juice, Broken Leg, I believe, for the boys. Well, two out of three ain't bad. I think that's a saying. Sean and Miko up there in an Alder Arrow Bay, and Dave out further up north, way, way, way up north. We continue at, so just gone 10 to 8, is that right? Yeah, it's just gone 10 to 8 on a Wednesday evening. This is the good-looking fella, apparently, with Stuck in the Middle.
1: Do you like rings? Do you like wings? 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Do you like mings? 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Do you like tings?
2: Me like tings.
1: Then you'll love Rings, Wings, Bings, Mings, Stings, Kings and Tings magazine.
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1: Only two shillings.
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10: It's 2:15. Oh, I must get a little hand put on that watch.
0: It's almost 5 to 8. Where is the time going? Where is the night going? Big shout out to Lee down in Ulladulla, who's given me a call on the telephone, as it were. Delamitri. A bit of a request there. Nothing ever happens. Yeah, probably right. And informed me of the sad passing of Frank Beard, the drummer of the Texas Boogie Rock Trio. I like that. ZZ Top apparently passed away today. So, yeah, good shout out, Lee. LaGrange, I'm going to play that. So, Delamitri. Nothing Ever Happens, and LaGrange by ZZ Top. There you too, Lee. And as always, thank you for your company. And this should take us over 8 o'clock and into the second half of the show.
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And you know what I'm talking about. 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They got a lot of nice girls.

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1: Well, we know this show doesn't get any better. That was Delamitri, Nothing Ever Happens, and before that, LaGrange by ZZ Top, or ZZ Top. No, that's easy, isn't it? Yeah, there you go. That went out to Lee down in Ulladulla. Big thanks for tuning in, as I've mentioned, mate. We move on, and we move on swiftly.
2: Now it's time for our joke of the week.
1: Yes, time for our joke of the week. It's about a nasty tumble. let's just get it on the way, eh? A nasty tumble. I took a nasty tumble yesterday.

0: she goes off into the distance. Yes, indeed. Leaving on a jet plane, Eva Cassidy, in homage to this week's airline fracture joke. Yes, the tumbleweeds are blowing through the studio. It was awful, I know.
1: When you talk like that, I'm tempted to ring for Nanny and have you put to bed with no supper.
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5: Okay, we're going to do our three from one for this week. Formed in London. Got out of London, don't you know? In 1997. Carl Barrett, Pete Doherty, Joe Hassel, Gary Powell. Gary Powell playing drums, John Hassel on the bass. And Carl Barrett and Pete Doherty on vocals and guitars is, who is it? It's the Libertines. Bit of self-indulgence again this week. This is from their 2015 album, Anthem for Doomed Youth. It's uplifting, isn't it? Pete Doherty, by the way, I played him earlier on. He was in Baby Shambles. Which I did play a little bit earlier. Anyway, our three from one this week. I must get a shake of leg. Are all from the same album. I'm going to play Heart of the Matter, Dead for Love, and the actual name of the album, Anthem for Doomed Youth. They're going to be your next three. Three from one by the Libertines.
6: Not one, not two. It's three from one.

0: I thought it was quite uplifting myself. That was our 3-from-1, the Libertines anthem for doomed youth. Heart of the Matter, and you just heard Dead for Love. I'm running a little bit behind. We had a few little hiccups a little bit earlier on, but we're hopefully going to get back on track. It's time for our On This Day. Yeah, let's do this On This Day. Yeah, all birthdays, I think. Is that right? Quite possibly. 1945, Ian Gillan.
1: Who's he?
0: Well, he was actually lead singer and lyricist for the rock band Deep Purple. It's his birthday today. Another birthday, 1951, John Deacon.
1: Who's he?
0: Well, you probably already know him. He was born on this day in Leicester, bass player for Queen. Yes, indeed. And this guy, I don't know if you know his real name, but his real name is Rolf Larsson.
1: Who's he?
0: Well, you might know him as Joey Tempest.
1: Who's he?
0: Well, same bloke. He's a Swedish rocker. he's born on this day in Stockholm, would you believe, in Sweden. Who's he in? Oh, Europe. Yeah, okay. So let's pick the bones out of that. The Final Countdown. I've never played this song before. It's not really up my street, but apparently the lyrics were inspired by David Bowie and his Space Oddity, and it got to number one in over 25 countries. So, a bit of a hit, I suppose. So, who was that? I can't remember. Joey Tempest, that's right, his birthday. John Deacon out of Queen, and Ian Gillan out of Deep Purple. Oh, well, there's only one Deep Purple song I really know. So, let's play it. We're going to have a little bit of Smoke on the Water, Another One Bites the Dust, and The Final Countdown. Not really my genre of music, but everything and anything is acceptable to a point on this day.
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0: there you go.
1: I struggle to like that, I've got to be honest, but that's my personal opinion. You don't really want to know that. That was from 1986, the original. I think they re-released it for the millennial. Got back in the charts then as well. Inspired by David Bowie's Space Odyssey. I don't know how. But anyway, we move on. What else did we hear? Another one, Bites the Dust by Queen, and Smoke on the Water, that classic by Deep Purple. Not long to go, you'll be glad to know. But we've still got to get something else, something new, something borrowed, something blue in. And this week, we're going old, and old in the title, Dirty Old Town. I found a version by the Pogues, a cracking tune. New, this by Kasabian. Nothing better than this. And it was only released on the 14th of this month, which was, what, less than 4 or 5 days ago. So you don't get much newer than that. Borrowed. I haven't got time to play both versions, but I was going to play T-Rex from 1971, Get It On, a Bang A Gong, and a cover version by The Power Station. Power Station were meant to be a super band with Robert Palmer, Tony Thompson of Chic Le Freak, those people, and Andy and John Taylor from Duran Duran. So I'm not going to be able to play both, but I'll play the borrowed version by The Power Station from 1985, and our blue, deep blue something, and that's Breakfast at Tiffany's. So there are your next three or four tunes. You're something old, something new, something borrowed, and something blue.
2: Something old, something new, something borrowed, and something blue.

0: Blue, something that was Breakfast at Tiffany's. That was indeed our Blue for this week. Our Borrowed was Power Station, a cover version of T-Rex's Get It On. New was Kasabian, not a bad tune. That was only released last week, Nothing Better Than This. And the Pogues with our Old Dirty Old Town. It's almost time for me to go. I think I can shoehorn one more song.
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0: As promised, I've got time for just one more song. I didn't get my tenuous link in this week. It was going to be Smile. Yes, so it can't really be a tenuous link if it's just one song. So I'm going to play Steve Harley, Cockney Rebel, and Come Up and See Me, Make Me Smile. That's me out of here for this week. Thanks for your company as always. And God willing, we'll do it all again next Wednesday. It's a good looking fella signing off on Triple UFM, 92.3 in the north, 104.5 central, and 99.7 in the south.

0: This is Captain Paul Hannigan, the commanding officer of HMAS Albatross. HMAS Albatross has had a strong presence in the Shoalhaven community since commissioning as a naval air station on the 31st of August 1948. At its core, community engagement is about fostering meaningful, respectful, and lasting relationships between an organization and the people and groups it serves or affects. In the context of HMS Albatross, community engagement is not merely a formality or public relations exercise. It is a commitment to being a responsible neighbour, an active participant in local life, and a contributor to the broader well-being of the Shoalhaven region. HMS Albatross and Nowra, home of the Fleet Air Arm.
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0: and you want to get some airplay on community radio, get in touch with the station. 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If you'd like some more information, get in touch with us at the office during the week, during business hours. The number is 44221193. We're looking forward to hearing from you.
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1: 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Today we're looking at the best of the charts from this week in 1983. William, what's coming up on today's show?
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4: And let's start off today's show at number 46 on the Australian National Charts this week on the 15th of August 1983. Here are the Eurythmics and Love is a Stranger.

That's Love is a Stranger by the Eurythmics at number 46 on the Australian National Charts this week on the 15th of August 1983. And that single peaked at number 17 in June that year. The song served as the opening statement for the Eurythmics' breakthrough album.

0: Peaking at number 24 on the Australian singles chart this week on the 15th of August 1983. That's In Excess and Black and White. It was the final single from their third studio album, Shabu Shabu, and the track highlighted the transition of In Excess towards a polished rhythmic rock sound. Produced by Mark Opitz at Rhinoceros Studios, the recording captured the aggressive energy of the band's live performances, which had previously been difficult to pin down in a studio setting. Although the group initially scouted to overseas producers in the UK and the US, they ultimately returned to Opitz after realizing his work on their earlier sessions was unmatched. The song's quick tempo, new wave style resonated with Australian audiences. Written primarily by the songwriting duo of Andrew Farris and Michael Hutchins, the track helped the parent album remain on the charts for nearly 2 years.
1: And falling down the Australian national charts this week on the 15th of August 1983 from number 16 back to number 19 was New Order and Blue Monday.

0: That's Blue Monday by New Order at number 19 on the Australian National Charts this week on the 15th of August 1983. And that single had peaked at number 13 here in Australia 2 weeks earlier. Emerging from the post-punk shadow of Joy Division, this 1983 release became the best-selling 12-inch single in history. The single is equally famous for its packaging, a die-cut sleeve designed by Peter Saville to resemble a 5¼-inch floppy disk. Because of the expensive production costs, Factory Records reportedly lost money on every copy sold during the initial run. Despite a disastrous live debut on Top of the Pops, plagued by glitches, the song reached number 9 in the UK and stayed on the independent charts for years.
1: Peaking at number 17 on the Australian singles chart this week on the 15th of August 1983 was Yazoo and Nobody's Diary.

0: peaking at number 17 on the Australian Singles Chart this week on the 15th of August 1983. That's Yazoo and Nobody's Diary. Written by Alison Moyet at just 16 years old, this track served as the final single for the synth-pop duo Yazoo before their mid-1983 split. Recorded at Blackwing Studios for their second album, You and Me Both, the song was immediately identified by bandmate Vince Clark as a standout hit. The production paired Moyet's deep bluesy vocals with Clark's signature ringing synthesizers, creating a contrast that music critics of the time described as both restrained and emotionally piercing. The release reached number 3 on the UK singles chart and found significant success in the United States, where it topped the Hot Dance Club Play chart. While the lyrics explore love's labour's lost heartbreak, the infectious melody and pulsing electronic arrangement ensured the duo went out on a commercial high.
1: Let's have a look at the top 10 albums of the week on the 15th of August 1983 here in Australia. At number 10 we had True by Spandau Ballet. At number 9, Sweet Dreams Are Made of This by the Eurythmics. At number 8, Fantastic by Wham. At number 7, Heavy by various artists. At number 6, Women of Rock by various artists. At number 5, Thriller by Michael Jackson. At number 4, Too Low for Zero by Elton John. At number 3, Synchronicity by The Police. At number 2, Flashdance, the original soundtrack recording. And at number 1, Keep on Dancing by various artists. That spent 3 weeks at the top, and this was its last week at number 1. Let's have a look at the number 9 album for the week, Sweet Dreams Are Made of This by the Eurythmics, which peaked at number 5 the previous month. Assembled primarily in a cramped attic studio in Chalk Farm in London, this 1983 release marked the definitive breakthrough for the Eurythmics. Operating on a modest budget of £5,000, Dave Stewart and Annie Lennox utilised an 8-track recorder and a collection of synthesizers to craft a stark electronic sound. While the duo had struggled commercially for over a year, the title track's innovative music video, featuring Lennox's striking gender-bending imagery, propelled the album to massive success on both sides of the Atlantic. Well, let's hear one of the tracks from the album. Here's Wrap It Up.

0: Let's Wrap It Up from the number 9 album of the week. This week on the 15th of August 1983, Sweet Dreams Are Made of This by The Eurythmics.
1: Let's take a look at the news headlines for August 1983. On the 1st of August, the former Chief Stipendiary Magistrate of New South Wales, Murray Farquhar, is to be charged with perverting the course of justice following a Royal Commission into an alleged miscarriage of justice 6 years ago. The Royal Commission, led by Sir Lawrence Street, found that Farquhar had influenced fellow magistrates to dismiss fraud charges against Sydney sporting figure Kevin Humphries. While allegations were made that Premier Neville Rann sought to intervene, the Commission dismissed those claims. The case has raised public concern over judicial integrity and the independence of the courts, highlighting the need for accountability at the highest levels of the legal system. On the 18th of August, five people are dead and dozens injured after Douglas John Crabb, a 36-year-old truck driver, deliberately drove his road train truck into the bar of the Inland Motel near Ayers Rock or Uluru early today. Witnesses say Crabb, previously involved in a disturbance at the motel, rammed the truck with lights out at 60 to 80 kilometres per hour. Four people died instantly, and a fifth later at Alice Springs Hospital. Police have charged him with murder. And finally, on the 21st of August, Benigno Ninoy Aquino Jr., opposition leader in the Philippines, was assassinated at Manila International Airport after returning from 3 years in the United States in exile. A critic of President Ferdinand Marcos, he was shot in the head while escorted from a plane to a van by a lone assassin, Rolando Galman, who was immediately killed. Aquino was wearing a bulletproof vest, and his death sparked nationwide outrage and protests.
0: And rising up the Australian national charts this week on the 15th of August 1983, from number 11 to number 9, were the Human League with Keep Feeling Fascination.

0: That's the Human League with Keep Feeling Fascination at number 9 on the Australian National Charts this week on the 15th of August 1983. And that single went on to peak at number 8 here in Australia the following week. Released as a non-album single in April 1983, this track served as the final collaboration between the Human League and producer Martin Rushent for 7 years. The composition features a rare vocal arrangement, blending the voices of Philip Oakey, Susan Ann Sully and Joanne Catherall, and keyboardist Joe Callis. The accompanying music video, directed by Steve Barron, featured a house and car in a derelict area of Newham in London, completely painted orange. To counter American perceptions that they were a manufactured act, the band performed with instruments in a studio setting designed to resemble the house's interior.
1: Falling down the charts, one place from number 5 to number 6 this week, on the 15th of August 1983, was Culture Club and Church of the Poison Mind.

0: Country Club and Church of the Poison Mind at number 6 in the Australian Singles Chart this week on the 15th of August 1983. And that single had peaked at number 4 on the Australian charts the previous month. Released as the lead single from the Colour by Numbers album, this 1983 hit drew heavy inspiration from the Motown sound, specifically Stevie Wonder's Uptight Everyone's Alright. The recording is defined by the powerful soul vocals of Helen Terry, whose fiery performance on the chorus was widely praised as a pop masterstroke. In the United States, the track was still rising up the charts when the band's label, Epic Records, released Karma Chameleon ahead of schedule. This resulted in Church of the Poison Mind, reaching its peak position the same week its successor debuted on the US charts. Beyond its commercial success, the song earned a unique pop culture nod when Bob Dylan later joked that it was the only church to which he adhered.
1: And rising up the Australian national charts this week on the 15th of August 1983, from number 12 to number 5 was Hazy Fantasy with Shiny Shiny.

0: That's British group Hazy Fantasy and Shiny Shiny at number 5 on the Australian National Charts this week on the 15th of August 1983. And that single went on to peak number 3 here in Australia the following week. Emerging from the avant-garde London Blitz kids scene, this quirky project combined a bouncy country-influenced beat with instrumentals as varied as fiddles, pianos and spoons. Despite its nonsensical nursery rhyme lyrics, Shiny Shiny functioned as an anti-nuclear war song. The group, consisting of Jeremy Healey, Kate Garner and Paul Kaplan, gained early attention by sending video performances with their demos, showcasing a striking fashion sense that mixed tribal chieftain and Dickensian aesthetics. The song's success sparked a high-profile stylistic dispute with Boy George, as Jeremy Healey accused the Culture Club singer of imitating his distinctive look.
1: Falling down the charts two places from number 2 to number 4 this week on the 15th of August 1983 was British band The Police and Every Breath You Take.

0: That's The Police and Every Breath You Take at number 4 on the Australian Singles Chart this week on the 15th of August 1983. And that single had peaked at number 2 on the Australian Singles Chart 3 weeks earlier. Written at Ian Fleming's desk in Jamaica, this 1983 release became the signature song for The Police and one of the most played tracks in radio history. While often misinterpreted as a gentle love song, the lyrics actually detail the possessive surveillance of a stalker. The recording process at Air Studios in Montserrat was notoriously tense, marked by physical and verbal altercations between Sting and Stuart Copeland. Supported by a stark black and white music video with heavy MTV airplay, the single dominated global charts, spending 8 weeks at number one in the United States and 4 weeks in the UK.
1: 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Today we're looking at the best of the charts from this week in 1983.
0: And finally, let's take a look at the top 10 charting singles of the week this week on the 15th of August 1983. At number 10, we had Candy Girl by New Edition. At number 9, Keep Feeling Fascination by The Human League. At number 8, Send Me an Angel by Real Life. At number 7, She Works Hard for the Money by Donna Summer. At number 6, Church of the Poison Mind by Culture Club. At number 5, Shiny Shiny by Hazy Fantasy. At number 4, Every Breath You Take by The Police. At number 3, Electric Avenue by Eddie Grant. At number 2, Flashdance, What a Feeling by Irene Cara. And at number 1, a song that peaked at the top spot for 8 non-consecutive weeks, and this was its first week at the top. It was also the biggest charting single of the year. Here's Ostentatious and Australiana.
2: Sitting at home last Sunday morning, me mate Boomerang said he was having a few people round for a barbie. Said he might cook a burra or two. I said, sounds great, will Wallaby there? He said, yeah, and Veggie might come too. So I said to the wife, you want to go, Anna? She said, I'll go if Ding goes. So I said to Boomer, what'll we do about Nulla? He said, Nulla bores me to tears, leave him at home. We got to the party at about 2, walked straight out the kitchen to put some booze in the fridge, and you wouldn't believe it, there's Boomer's wife, Wara, sitting there trying to plait a puss. Now, I don't like to speak ill of Wara, but I was shocked. I mean, how much can a koala bear? So I grabbed a beer, flashed me wanger at her, and headed out to join the party. Pretty soon, Ayers rocks in and things really started jumping. This Indian girl, Masu, turns up, dying to go to the toilet, but she couldn't find it. I said to me mate, Al, hey, where can Masu pee, Al? He said, she can go out back with a fella, she's probably seen a cockatoo. Well, just then, Wara comes out of the kitchen with a few drinks for everybody. Fair dinkum, you've never seen a cooler bar, mate. I grabbed a beer and said, thanks, Wara, ta. A couple of Queensland at the party, one smelling pretty strongly of aftershave. He sat down next to me, I turned to him, I said, you know, mate, you reek of stockade. It was a really hot day. Oscar felt like a swim. He said to Ina, you want to have a dip in the Riverina? She said, I haven't got my cozy, Oscar. Well, Bo says, come in stark as what a lake hair. Ina says, what, without so much as a thread, Bo? Ah, perish a thought. Has Hewcombe been in yet? Well, a few of the blokes decided to play some cricket. Boomer said, why doesn't Wombat? Yeah, and let Tenor field. And he said, I should have a bowl, but I was too out of it to play cricket, so I suggested a game of cards. I said, Eliptus, you want a game of eucalyptus? He said, there's no point, mate. Dar wins every time. Well, Bill said he'd like a smoke. Nobody knew where the dope was stashed. I said, I think Marino's. But I was just spinning a bit of a yarn. Barry pulls a joint out of his pocket. Bill says, great, Barry, a reefer. What is it, mate? Oh, Noosa heads, of course. Me mate Adelaide him on me. And it was a great joint, too. Blue Mountains away and his three sisters. Well, I thought I'd roll one myself. I said, chuck us the tally-ho, Bart. He said, they're out on the lawn. Seston, can you get them for us? Bernie said, it's okay, mate. She's Apple, I'll get them for you. Just then, Alice springs into action. Starts to pack Billabong. But you wouldn't believe it, the bong's broken. I said, Lord, how? Hey, man. Somebody said, well, a didgeridoo. I said, maybe it'll have to. I look in the corner and there's Bass sitting there, not getting into it, not getting out of it. I said, what, is Bass straight or something? Boomer said, as a matter of fact, mate, he's a cop. I said, you're joking, mate, a cop? I'm getting out of here, let's go, Anna. She said, no way, I'm hanging around all gum leaves. Besides, I don't want to leave Jack around a party on his own. Have you seen him? I think he's trying to crack on Toowoomba. He's already tried a Mount Isa. And he'll definitely try to lead you, Australiana. Thank you and good night.
0: That's Ostentatious with Australiana at number one on the Australian Singles Chart this week on the 15th of August 1983. And that single peaked at number one for eight non-consecutive weeks, and this was its first week at the top. Recorded live at Sydney's Comedy Store, this 1983 spoken word sketch by Ostentatious became an Australian phenomenon. Written by Billy Birmingham, the track is built on a relentless series of puns involving local place names and icons. It remains the most successful comedy recording in Australian history, originally released only as a 12-inch record.
1: Well, that's the show for another week. Thanks go to David Kent and his website, www.australianchartbooks.com.au, for the use of his Kent Music Report and Australian Music Report charts in the show. 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I'm Barry Mackay.
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0: 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You got a minute to talk about organ and tissue donation? 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Me? 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

Hey, how are you doing? I hope you're having fun wherever you are. My eldest daughter just gave birth to a little boy this week, my second grandchild and the first boy in a family full of girls. He arrived on my late mother's birthday, so it started me thinking about the circle of life. I wonder what music he'll grow up listening to and whether that old adage of whatever's old becomes new again holds true. If it does, he may well discover one of the best British bands of the mid-60s in Savoy Brown. The group had a string of successful albums through the early 70s, and even though they're still going today, they never really had the commercial breakthrough that their contemporaries like Cream, Fleetwood Mac, or 10 years after had.

0: it's because Savoy Brown never had a consistent lineup. Founder Kim Simmons was the only constant member, and sadly, he passed away in December 2022 at the age of 75. Still carrying the torch, though, is bassist Pat DeSalvo and drummer Garnet Grimm, who are both my special guests today. They'll fill us in on all things Kim Simmons and share their latest album release. Let's start with you, Garnet.
1: Well, I'm the drummer, and I've been with the band for almost 14 years. Pat and I both joined close to the same time. Pat was pretty instrumental in bringing me in. We had done some recording with Kim back in the 90s together, and it was for solo stuff. So when it came time to change up the band around 2008 or 9, we were able to jump into our roles, and where we remained right up to the present day. And I think we are the longest running rhythm section Kim ever had.

0: Foy Brown's been known for its revolving door of members ever since its inception, hasn't it?
1: Yes.
0: Pat, tell me about how you got started.
1: I had been asked to record his acoustic record. I play acoustic bass, and he wanted to do an acoustic project. I had met him in 88, and we became friends. And that's one of the reasons why we probably were in the band. We knew each other's personalities pretty well. I had recorded about 5 projects with him before he asked me to join the band. The reason we lasted so long, the main reason, was there was a respect, and Kim really liked our work ethic. And he didn't have to babysit us at all. Not that he had to babysit a lot of the other guys, but we both took roles on to help the band improve. Where I would do promo, and me and Garnett both sort of did the tour manager. So there was only 3 of us on the road. So it was very easy to work with.
0: Interesting that the band, when it first

0: super difficult. You know, he established himself here. I think he ended up living here in the United States longer than he was in England and the UK.
1: Right. How would you describe Kim Simmons? What sort of a guy was he?
0: Well, with me, he was very open and honest. He was, as far as his music, I mean, we became very close in the last 14 years. So it was kind of like a family. His wife, Debbie, did a lot of work behind the scenes. And the three of us spent a lot of time together on the road and off the road rehearsing. So we became intertwined with our personal lives, and we were all friends. Kim was a wonderful person, open, honest, very creative, obviously. And he was a good Indian cook, by the way. We used to go over there and eat Indian food quite often.

0: Brown was an English blues rock institution, but the band itself never really achieved as much success in England as it did in the US, did it?
1: Yeah.
2: No, it didn't.
1: Yeah, no, I don't think so. But I think the numbers are still need to be put on the scoreboard, so to speak, because Kim really was in the beginning. He was in on all of that, and he influenced quite a few of those people. Now, Eric Clapton and some of them are a little bit older, not much, maybe by 4 or 5 years older than Kim. But Kim definitely was consistent with the blues rock thing and really helped advance it across the world. And, you know, I mean, he stayed true to his roots. I don't know exactly why the commercial success never happened. I think because Kim stayed true to where he was. But he's certainly in the same category as all those guys, if you ask me anyway.
0: Pat, it's always been blues rock. What is blues rock? And point me to a tune that really defines Savoy Brown of Dan. And I apologize because here in Australia, we've all always pronounced it Savoy Brown, and I hear you pronouncing it Savoy Brown. But I guess that's just the difference in where we are in the world, right?
1: Right, right.
2: Yep.
1: Yeah, I wouldn't get too technical with that, but yeah.
0: How did Kim pronounce it?
1: He used to say Savoy, didn't he? I can't remember.
2: Yeah, I think so.
1: He was Americanized. It was his Americanized.
0: You Americanized him. Right, right. Pat, tell me about what the band was like when you first joined it.
2: Well, at that point, he was a trio. And I came in because the bass player that was playing got ill and he needed a temporary bass player. But going back to your question, what's blues rock? The British were very keen on picking up on the blues and the R&B scene back in the 60s. They just took it and they went someplace else with it. They modified it, or we could say rocked it up a little bit. But they really helped the whole American blues scene they revitalized it up till now still. You know, it was going the way of the jazz almost, the way jazz has become. But the British were very keen, once again, on what was going on in the States. And they knew more about the blues scene than most Americans did. I got to be honest with you. And a typical blues rock song, there's so many of them. Street Corner Talking, Kim would take, his idea was, I forgot who exactly told him, just get a melody with 5 notes and base your song around that. And, you know, a lot of it's 1-4-5, and those guys really got into the boogie thing, bands like 10 Years After. And Savoy both got into doing the heavy boogie thing, Long John Bardley. But they really did, once again, they helped the American blues scene immensely. Eric Clapton, all those guys, Peter Green, you know, immense influence back over to the States.
0: Blues rock was almost, it was the catch-all phrase in the late

0: 1960s, wasn't it, to describe that genre. And Kim was contemporaries with artists like Cream, with John Mayall, and even Jimi Hendrix.
1: Yes.
2: That's right.
1: And I read a real good article. It was with Chas Chadwell, I think, who brought Jimi Hendrix over. And they made a point in the article saying, if Jimi Hendrix didn't come over to Britain, it might have taken him a lot longer, or he might never have been who he was. Basically, he went over to the UK, got UK musicians, and became very popular in the UK, and then went back to the States, you know, because his career in the States, he really didn't have one at that point. So it's pretty interesting. Then you think what he did with the music and where he took it. You know, there was no blueprint, really. These guys were making it up as they were going along. All the bands were Humble Pie, Foghat, any of those bands. They were inventing things. Led Zeppelin. When you think of all the great bands that have come out of the UK, it's kind of amazing. That's a big of a

0: it surprise you as Americans that the British had to bring blues back to America?
1: No, you know.
2: I mean, for me, it was surprising, you know, a little surprising that that happened, because I think that sometimes, you know, and it happens with our own families, right? I mean, sometimes you're not aware of what you have until you don't have it. I think that America at that time didn't recognize the great talent that they had in the blues. And, you know, these kids at the time in England got a hold of it, and they amped it up with modern guitars and made the backbeats a little heavier. And all of a sudden, it caught on. But that, it was the same thing. It was just redressed. And I think that America didn't take to it for various reasons. Some of it could have been, you know, the segregation that was going on at the time. You know, there was some folks didn't hear it. You know, I mean, there was some white folks weren't hearing it necessarily. You know?
0: Yeah.
2: It's an interesting point, though, how they, the English kind of brought it back to America. Yeah.
0: Absolutely. What are your thoughts on that, Pat?
1: Pretty much the same as Garnett, but it's interesting because when it first came over, I don't think a lot of people realized where they were getting their ideas from. And then as you start listening to what they're doing and looking at maybe the artists they were covering, people started realizing, wow, this has been in our backyard for a while. And there definitely was a segregation at the time where black acts couldn't get the success because they were of color. You know, so that's definitely plays in there. We don't think about it because we're Americans, you know, and, you know, America is this great melting pot. And, you know, we just think, you know, really America is the American Indians and Mexicans were there at that point, you know, but all these people came over.
0: Yeah. So were you guys aware of the band Savoy Brown before you joined them?
2: Oh, yeah.
1: Oh, yeah. Yeah.
2: I was very aware. I mean, my family, my dad was a big influence on me musically, and we had all kinds of that era artists, you know. So Savoy Brown was, I believe we even had, I remember we had it on an 8-track.

0: We were both very aware of Kim's past before we hooked up with him. We were very aware of everything he had done. It just happened so it worked out wonderful because he was living in our area and we were able to rehearse because we lived close by. Kim had a studio at his house. So for rehearsals, for meetings, it was quite easy for us to get together. So that, I think that was key. And we played well together. I mean, it definitely, we had a great chemistry.
1: Well, that chemistry certainly translated into some amazing music. Many Savoy Brown fans say the band had never sounded so good. Stick with me. There's lots more coming up.
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12: It's a beautiful day.
1: Thanks for being here. I'm chatting to Savoy Brown drummer Garnet Grimm and bass player Pat DeSalvo. I'm still not sure whether it's Savoy Brown or Savoy Brown, but I guess both are fine. Although much younger than the original members, they grew up loving the English blues rock band and were huge admirers of the incredible guitar work practiced by their now deceased leader, guitarist, songwriter and vocalist, Kim Simmons. What was your favourite Savoy Brown track growing up?
0: That one's a tough one, I would have to say. I think Street Corner Talking, because of the way we had developed it. So Kim had really developed that. The live version of that was kind of exciting to do for me anyway.

0: what about you?
1: Black Knight, which I didn't even know was Kim. I heard that maybe like by the time I was in college, I think. So I didn't even know that was Savoy Brown. There's so many songs. His catalog is so big. There's just so many tunes. We had a hard time making a set with stuff sometimes.
0: I bet you did. Pat DeSalvo, now I've got you calling them Savoy Brown.
1: Yeah. I've become an Australian.
0: I wonder if it's Australian. Maybe it's British too. Who knows?
1: I don't know.
0: Pat, you've always been into the blues.
1: Yeah, at a very young age, I got into jazz and classical music. And then, you know, I started really listening to the blues more through later years. But then also, you know, trying to be a working musician, you play a lot of music you really wouldn't want to play. You do these cover bands. And just to, you know, to develop yourself, develop your style, and just to learn. I played in pit bands. I played in opera orchestras. I played in big bands. I had a very varied experience growing up. And I was able to pull all different components out of that music and bring it into, when I got into starting to play with Kim, got to bring it into the band. There's more to blues. A lot of people would talk down to me, oh, you're playing a blues band. And I was like, yeah, well, there's 12 notes and everything's in 4/4 for basically everything, you know? So like, what's the deal? If you listen to a lot of pop songs from Amy Winehouse to Lady Gaga, they do a lot of 1/4/5 stuff that I didn't realize. Sometimes I'll have my bass, I'll be playing, and I'll have put Pandora on. And all of a sudden it goes, oh my God, this is just a 1/4/5, you know?
0: Yeah, right. They say that everything's built on the blues anyway.
1: Yes, yeah. it definitely is, you know.
2: That's definitely the ground, yeah. It's kind of an international base for a lot of music, you know. And so, yeah, I mean, it's easy to do things around it. I think it's kind of fun if you ever listen to commercials on the radio. There's still tons of blues commercials. Jingles are always based around a lot of blues stuff, you know. So
0: why do you think that is? What's the appeal of blues music?
2: First of all, it has a formula, you know, 1/4/5. It's easy to follow for a lot of people. And there's definitely a pulse, you know. There's usually a 1/4 kind of pulse. So it's easy to dance to. It's easy to relate to. It's easy to, well, I'm not a songwriter like Kim was, but a lot of musicians will, songwriters, it's easier for them to write lyrics based around that formula. I think it's, you know, become the ground floor of a lot of song building. It's very truthful music. It's a way to tell an honest story.

0: was there such a revolving door of musicians with this band? Is it because the band Savoy Brown has been going constantly since it was formed in 1965?
1: Yeah, I think so. I mean, again, that's a question. There's probably no two-minute answer for that. But when you think about it, the longevity of bands in general is not very long. I mean, even the most popular ones will have their day in the sun and then they're gone, you know. But Kim definitely kept the thing going for a long time, and it was his vision that did that. Kim's the only person I know. Savoy Brown's the only band he's ever been in. Started it when he was 16. He was the main songwriter and the whole thing, and kept the thing going for all these years. Now, I mean, you get into other circumstances. I mean, in that period in the 60s when blues rock was starting to become very popular, now you had some guys that were maybe wanting to get in and get involved to be rock stars, or for whatever reason, and conflicts happen because of business or because of direction that the band was, you know, certain bands are going in. So it became a revolving door. But I don't know Kim intentionally sought out to do this, but he sure did launch a lot of careers. All the guys in Foghat were from Savoy Brown. Dave Walker was in Black Sabbath and in Fleetwood Mac.

0: the end of the day, though, I think it was Kim's vision. He was the one that kept it going. So.
1: What sort of success did Savoy Brown enjoy from the outset?
2: From the beginning, they met great success in a lot of major bands that are around now, from Kiss to ZZ Top to the Allman Brothers, were one-time opening acts for them. Eventually, Kim had his popularity, and he wanted to stay true to his blues rock roots, and that's what he did. So by doing that, sometimes bands will make a change, and all of a sudden, you know, whatever the new fad is type thing, they'll gravitate that way. And Kim just wanted to be basically a blues rock band, not just do the standards. He wanted to take that music and evolve it as much as he could.
1: Were there times when he wanted to call it quits?
2: There was times when he probably put his hands up and said, like, why am I doing this? I had such great success at one time, and now, you know, I'm not playing the venues I was playing. But he really was in it for the music, and he felt an obligation to his fans that was so important to him were the fans, the people that came out and supported him all the years. And he had a really good heart towards them, and he wanted to make them happy. That was his whole job. In saying that, there were some times where he was so tired. We'd play a bunch of shows in a row, and he would get tired, you know? And sometimes at a meet and greet, he was like, he would do the meet and greet, but you could tell he was exhausted. Then he'd go back to the hotel and immediately pass out, or he'd go in the van and he just would go to sleep. Because he gave a lot, and he's putting so much of his personality into this, and he's really trying. I mean, I gave him a lot of credit. He had a lot of tenacity, Sandy. He really was in it for the music. And that may be a reason that he wasn't as popular. He was more concerned about writing songs and playing. Those were his two things.
1: Did you see the fan base grow?
2: We started really developing Europe. I mean, we started like drawing really well. From the first time I went there to the end, we got into the bigger rooms. All of a sudden, shows are sold out. And it was happening in the United States too. Once again, I have to contribute to the three of us sticking together and doing a great show and just pushing each other to make the band better. I call a band, Sandy, a dysfunctional family. If you got a dad and a mom in the band, oh my God, you're doing great. Usually you got a sort of a dad and then a bunch of kids.
1: I love that.
2: It's just the way it is, though. I can't, you know. And then everybody thinks they're great, no matter what they say. We all think, well, I'm really good. Me screw up or I'm doing the best I can. No, you're not. You know what I mean? So that's the thing that comes into play. And Kim really wanted 100% on stage, off the stage, and in the studio. And it's hard for people to do that. Me and Garda, believe it or not, both have full-time jobs. And we were lucky, we had employers that said, okay, you can go on the road.

0: Was it difficult to maintain full-time work and play in the band as well? It must have been pretty tough.
1: No, he worked with us. He really, there was a thing he respected. This is why we stayed in the band so long once again. We had a mutual respect, and he looked at us, and I got two guys that are supporting families. They go to work every day. They work overtime. And then they come, and they, after work, and they'll be rehearsing with them. They don't make excuses. They're on time. They're prepared. And he really respected that. He would work things around us.
2: It also, I mean, we joined at a time when Kim didn't want to be on the road 300 days a year. He had already done that. We didn't do huge, huge tours like he had done earlier in his life because he was getting older and he didn't want to do it anymore. He had a family, and we all had families, so.
0: You must have very, very understanding wives and kids.
2: Yeah, my wife is very understanding.
0: Kim was considered one of music's premier blues rock guitarists as well as songwriters. And as we've discussed, he'd been doing it for such a long time. How long had he been sick for before he passed away?
1: Well, he got cancer in 2014.
2: But we got over that hurdle. But this last time, what happened was we did, after COVID, we did our first couple of shows, right, in Chicago area. And we were about to go back out on the road, I think later on in August 21, right? And Kim was not feeling well. So he ended up going to the doctor, and there ended up being something more serious. So
1: he wanted us to load the van, Sandy, and he couldn't even get out of bed. And we were very concerned because, not because of the work, because we're going, like, what's going on with him? You know, he was very ill. And he was like that for about a year and a half, or not?
2: Yeah, about a year and a half, yeah. It was. But that's what's kind of interesting about the recording that we did, this last one, because it was done during this period where Kim was ill, and he wasn't feeling 100%. So we did it quite different than we had done any of the other records that Pat and I had done with him anyway, where he sent demos to all of us, including the sound engineer. We sort of studied the demos ourselves. Kim had already laid down basic ideas musically. So when Pat and I went in together, we were the only ones together. Kim was not there. And we played our basic tracks, and we kind of built the record from the ground up at that point, which was very different from what we had ever done before. We had always rehearsed songs and went in, played them live. We played live in the studio. And then if there were corrections that needed to be made, we would make them. So I think that was a quite a bit different way to approach it, but I think it worked out well.

0: All Round is the title track to the latest album. It's Savoy Brown's 42nd studio album, and it showcases Kim Simmons' most inspired guitar work and expressive vocals. Since Kim's illness during the recording sessions, he was playing a great deal more slide guitar than on previous albums. Kim Simmons is considered one of music's premier blues and blues rock guitarists and songwriters, and is hailed as one of the architects of the 1960s British blues scene in London. He was an early pioneer of the British blues movement and a passionate proponent of the blues, but lost his hard-fought battle with cancer recently, just 1 week after celebrating his 75th birthday. Hang in there as we explore more of the amazing work that Kim Simmons did with Savoy Brown.
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0: Welcome back. Garnet Grimm and Pat De Silva have been filling us in on the music legend that Savoy Brown's Kim Simmons was. Kim started the band in the mid-60s, and the energetic blues rock was Savoy Brown's calling card from the very beginning. The term blues rock became the catch-all phrase in the late 60s to describe the group's music, along with that of contemporaries like Cream, Fleetwood Mac, and Jimi Hendrix. Having established national status in the 70s, Savoy Brown provided opportunities for many other bands to launch their careers. Some of those include Kiss, ZZ Top, and the Doobie Brothers. The band also helped open the eyes of many 70s American music fans to their own homegrown blues artists, and today they remain one of the longest-running blues rock bands in existence. Shortly before Kim Simmons passed away, he made his final album, Blues All Round.
11: And Kim came in while we were there and worked with us. I remember he put down some harmonica, piano parts, stuff like that. The vocal parts he did on his own, I believe. So it was cool. I had some ideas for adding percussion. Kim had a way of bringing you into the creative process. So he let us express our musical thoughts. I mean, he had certain expectations, but he also gave us some freedom to create.
0: And Pat, did his becoming sick drive him even further? Was he more determined to make another album?
12: Yeah, he really pushed to get to play on the record. And Sandy, he wanted to play a lot of slide on it because the neuropathy, which is caused from having chemo, it affects your fingers and your toes and stuff, and they just don't function. You know, you got to give the guy credit. He was trying to get a quality of life, trying to balance it out. stay with his wife and daughter, and then, you know, come out with this album. We all knew in the studio that one day was this, my life's changing after this. It's going to be, my life's going to be a little different when he's gone. So a little retrospect.
4: Do you have songs that you've done with Kim that are really close to your heart?
12: The old stuff, some of the demos we did that, you know, we never recorded. It's always about the story, Sandy. If you got a great story, you could just sit down with an acoustic guitar or just sing it. Everything else is just embellishment. It's the frosting on the cake.
11: I used to like it when we played that tune, Guitar Slinger. I like that one.
10: On the back road leading nowhere.

0: evolve over the years?
1: I think it's changed several times, and some of that had to do with the revolving door thing we talked about. You know, it depends on who's in the band and what kind of influences were there. If you listen to the record Jack the Toad, for example, you'll recognize some of his playing, but the band sounds quite different. And you also got to think that in the last several years, we were a trio. Kim always had singers. He always had often a second guitar player. A keyboard player was kind of a staple in the band early on. So, yeah, I mean, all those things changed the dynamic.
0: The sound.
1: Yeah.
0: Why did he bring it back down to a trio? Just easier to manage?
1: Probably, you know, easier to manage. I mean, we did, for a short time, we brought in a singer when we did Voodoo Moon. But we did find that, for some reason, the chemistry was a lot better with the three of us than even with the fourth member. So if you were going to bring in anybody, I think you really had to bring in someone that was able to melt together with you very tightly, which we were able to do.

0: Janet, what's your favorite track on the new album?
1: I'll tell you, there's a couple of them I like. I like Texas Love. I just love the raw shuffle, the rawness of the guitar. But the one I thought was the most fun for Pat and myself anyway was California Days Gone By. Because the story is, when we got the demo, it didn't really match the lyric. The music wasn't matching the lyric so much. So it was kind of almost a country song. But the lyric, if you listen to it, is about Kim hanging out with the band in California in probably the 1960s, you know? So it just didn't fit the lyrics. So Pat and I sort of just kept messing around with grooves until we fell on one that we thought might be a little more appropriate. And I remember Ron, the sound engineer, just had his finger on the record button, and we just kept playing, you know. And if he didn't like something, he'd say no, you know. I remember he would say, Garnet, no, too many cymbals, let's try something else. And so we just kept playing until we landed on something. It was kind of cool, kind of fun.

0: Tim writing about what was going on around him and how he was feeling at the time?
1: I don't think he was writing about his illness. I think he may have been reminiscing a little, but I don't think he was writing about his illness, no.
2: I got the vibe he was, and just some of the songs, like Gypsy Healer was one of them, and the intro and outro that he did, that Falling Through the Cracks, I think he was realizing, okay, this might be the final chapter type of thing.
0: Must have been really difficult for you to see him going down.
1: Yeah, it was really hard. You know, but we kept in touch very close, really right up till the very end. I mean, I remember I texted him on his birthday, which he died only a week or so later, but I texted him on his birthday. He just sent me a thumbs up, you know. He didn't really respond, but he let me know. He let me know that he got it, and I felt, I just felt terrible. You know, I think Pat and I both wanted to get up there and see him, but I think he wanted to be just with his family.
0: Yeah. Pat, how will Kim Simmons be remembered?
2: Well, I hope he's remembered, an innovator, and that his music will keep making people happy, and that people can draw from his writing, whether it be the songs or the lyric, the songs, the lyrics, or the music, that, you know, younger players can come up and listen to him and go, oh my God, that's great stuff. And that's something I can pull and put into my repertoire type thing. You know what I mean? It's like an influence.
0: And what happens for you guys now? You said that he had given you a whole lot of demos and he'd actually hoped to make another album again. Are you likely to work on those demos and put that out together?
1: Oh, I don't know. I like to think there's another Savoy Brown record in there. The one thing I will say is that if there is going to be another release, it's going to have to be done with the same vigor and fortitude that he would put into it. So it would have to be the right people working on it. Kim definitely left a lot of music and a lot of art. You notice that he was also a painter. So you could go to the website and see his painting. And his music, all the albums are, quite a few of them are there that you can get. And you can get this one there as well. But yeah, he left us a lot of music, a lot of art. I'm really fortunate and filled with gratitude that I was able to get close to this creative giant. But like I've said to a few people, I understand the circle of life has to happen, but it doesn't feel good very often.
2: Nope.
1: So I'm just thankful for the time we had. Pat and I were lucky. Sometimes I think, oh man, we should have been with him in the beginning, you know, we would have been tearing it up. But at the other hand, you know, he had to go through a lot of life lessons and a lot of things. I think we were lucky though, Pat and I, where we got to play all that old material, quite a bit of it, and we got to make new music as well.
0: That's life, huh? Yeah. Which song shall we go out on, guys?
2: Well, you just mention one thing that me and Garnett are still playing together, and we're playing with a gentleman that's on the label we're on, and his name's Sean Chambers, and we just were in Europe in October, and we did a tour. It went well. We're going to go back over and do another tour, and actually we're hoping, you know, we're going to talk to Debbie, Kim's wife, and the label wants us to go in and do another record, Sandy. We're going to hopefully grab a couple of Kim's songs and put them on the record. We'll see what happens with that.
0: Well, if you can keep the legacy of Kim Simmons alive and Savoy Brown, then awesome.
1: Well, he's got, I have to say, his wife, Kim's wife, Debbie, does a lot of work. She always did. She was the one booking the flights and advancing the shows. She was doing a lot of work behind the scenes. She's going to do a lot to keep this legacy going. The website's up and running. There's a good amount of people still on Team Savoy Brown working.
0: Awesome. Well, Kim Simmons has certainly left a fabulous legacy, and I'm very grateful to you guys for having a chat with us today to tell us all about the new album and filling us in on everything that's gone before. The new album's called Blues All Around, and I guess that's exactly what Kim Simmons wanted.
1: Yeah.

0: Lucy Healer from the Blues All Round album. Legendary bluesman Kim Simmons might be gone, but his overarching legacy over blues and rock music remains towering. The British blues boom was a phenomenon never to be repeated again, and it remains one of the foremost UK music movements of all time. I hope you've enjoyed the story of Kim Simmons and Savoy Brown. Thanks for being with me today. I've really enjoyed having your company. Don't forget, if you'd like to request a guest for this program, all you have to do is send me an email through the website, abreathoffreshair.com.au, and I'll do my best to make it happen for you. Have fun, won't you, until we meet again. I'll look forward to being back with you same time next week. Bye now.
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1: Oh, not again. I can fix it. Pass me the spanners.
0: Mate, I think it needs a new transducer.
1: Transducer?
0: Well, there's chips in here. I can't quite reach them.
1: And a sock.
0: Well, how about we just add these bits in here?
1: Oh, yeah.
0: Well, that sounds better now. 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

Hi, I'm Vanessa Lowe, long jump gold medalist and world record holder. When I was 15, I was waiting to catch my train. In a split second, my life changed. As the train arrived, the crowd surged forward. I was too close to the platform edge, lost my balance, and fell into the path of the oncoming train. I was in a coma for 2 weeks, and it took 2 years to walk again. So please, stand back, look up, and stay rail safe.

Yes, it's me, Dan, at the International Space Station, heading on my way to the Burbank Studios for another episode of the Get Carter Show. Let me see, have I got my Time magazine? Check. Have I got my music? Check. Have I got my book of silly things to do? Check. Have I got my space food sticks? Are they even a thing? 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Get ready for the Get Carter Show, Saturday 5 to 7. 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

0: It's Spandau Ballet here at Triple U. It's Chance with you this morning. Beck with me after 7 o'clock. Well, from our community file this morning, the Berry Farmers Market's on this afternoon between 2 and 5 at the Berry Bowling Club. Now, each week you'll find a wonderful selection of season produce sold directly to you by the farmer or the maker, along with some fruit, veggies. You can find all the excellent seafood, oysters, local Wagyu beef, honey, eggs, milk straight from the dairy as well. Some gelatos made from local milk, cider, wine, mushrooms, cakes, tarts. You got some preservatives as well, some sourdough bread, street food, all ready-made meals and more. Go and check it out. It is the Berry Farmers Market on this afternoon between 2 and 5 at the Berry Bowling Club. Coming up next, we've got the sponsors. More great music as we do here at the U's. Go West. We've got some Toto as well here at Triple U FM.
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0: 10 News Headlines, I'm Lee Harrison. Making news today, legislation to overhaul the National Disability Insurance Scheme has now passed through the Senate. The changes will see tens of thousands of people kicked off the scheme as part of efforts to curb the soaring costs. The opposition claims Labor's gambling reforms are stronger after pushing for changes to the legislation. The federal government has finalised negotiations with the coalition to pass its bill. The Sydney Swans are expected to announce sanctions on players the club believes breached expected behaviour and standards in Melbourne. The club says its actions are independent of the ongoing investigation by Victoria Police, who are looking into an allegation of sexual assault. And the UK is standing firm on British support for Ukraine in the face of a fresh warning from Moscow. Russia's warned of consequences after accusing the UK of deliberately escalating the crisis following confirmation British-made drones had been used in recent Ukrainian strikes. In air sport, Melbourne forward Jacob Van Rooyen will miss the next three games after his striking ban was upheld at the AFL Tribunal. And some huge names returned from injury for round 25 of the NRL. Roosters captain James Tedesco, Rabbitohs star Latrell Mitchell and Sea Eagles co-captain Tom Trbojevic have all been named to play. These stories and more today. This is
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2: Morning, it's 6:30 forecast, partly cloudy conditions. We've got a little bit of fog in the north this morning. Medium chance of showers most likely in the afternoon and the evening. There's also a chance of a thunderstorm in the afternoon and the evening as well. Some light winds from the northwest, about 15 to 25 k's during the morning. Expect the tops today, 23 degrees for Nowra, 20 degrees for Ulladulla, 18 for Barrel. Looking ahead tomorrow, partly cloudy, medium chance of showers. Winds from the northwest, 15 to 20 k's, turning to the west 15 to 25 k's during the morning and 21 degrees. Saturday, sunny conditions and 21. Sunday, clearing shower and 21. And Monday, mostly cloudy and 23 degrees. Nice to see some warmer weather.
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0: One of those great Aussie bands out of the 80s. Saw them at the Bomaderry RSL Club. It's mental as anything. It's come around. Morning, it's Chance with you this morning. Well, good to see in local news that dirt has been turning at the new Warragee Public School and also the preschool last Friday. Their construction crews are laying all the concrete slabs ahead of the big opening in 2027. So they're getting on with it. I noticed the Premier, Mr. Chris Minns, also the Educational Minister, Prue Gunn, as Liza Butler, member for South Coast, were all there for the official turning of the sods, but work is well and truly underway at the moment. Importantly, the Warragee Preschool is the 100th public preschool open or under construction since the state government was elected back in March 2023. The school is expected to be open by 2027 and it'll cater up to about 120 children. So some good news there. Our sponsors are just around the corner. We're going to come back and do some Pinball Wizard with some Elton John. We'll do that next here at The Use.
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1: Good morning, I'm Lee Harrison. Israel's military has declared it's cleared personnel of any criminal wrongdoing over a 2024 strike which killed 7 aid workers, including an Australian. The IDF released the findings and the deaths of the World Central Kitchen workers in Gaza, saying there were failures leading to a mistaken assessment. Hamas operatives were in the vehicles, but decisions did not raise reasonable suspicion of criminal misconduct. The Prime Minister says he has every confidence in his Veterans Affairs Minister amid calls for him to resign. Former defence personnel are accusing Matt Keogh of rolling his eyes and refusing to shake their hands at a meeting over health funding. The opposition argues he should be stood down over this behaviour, but Anthony Albanese has told Parliament he has total faith in Mr Keogh.
2: I have every confidence in the Minister for Veterans Affairs. And indeed, I consider it to be one of the great privileges of my time in this place, get to engage with those men and women who wear our uniform.
1: A raft of changes will begin from January next year, tightening rules around the promotion of gambling. Labor's reforms have passed federal parliament after the federal government reached a compromise with the opposition. The changes include restrictions on the number of betting ads on TV and radio, and people will be able to opt out of online gambling ads. The Australian Border Force has crippled a major international smuggling ring following a joint operation with Chinese authorities. Jack Fenwick reports.
3: The operation led to the seizure of more than $92 million worth of illicit tobacco destined for Melbourne and Sydney. Acting on intelligence shared by Beijing, officers intercepted more than 100 shipping containers between January and May, with 91 of those carrying 60 million illegal cigarettes and 60 kilos of loose-leaf tobacco. Chinese authorities have arrested 60 people linked to the smuggling of the Southeast Asian manufactured cigarettes. Jack Fenwick reporting.
1: Researchers want to create a diagnostic test to help women going through menopause know if they're at high risk of cardiovascular disease. They say preventing heart disease in just 20% of those at risk could save 56,000 Australian women from hospitalisation. The Heart Research Institute's Professor Mary Kuverma says blood vessel dysfunction during menopause can be an early indicator.
4: And so these changes really position the menopausal transition as a critical window of escalating cardiovascular vulnerability. And we think that we need to really be vigilant in monitoring blood vessel changes during this period.
1: And US President Donald Trump says he'll delay imposing new tariffs on Canada for 3 days as the countries firm up a trade deal. This is Air National News. Jeremy Howe and Steel Sidebottom are in line to return for Collingwood against Brisbane tomorrow night. Braden Maynard will wait another week to get his knee right before returning. Port Adelaide spearhead Mitch Georgiades has penned a fresh 2-year extension, keeping him at the club until the end of 2029. The 24-year-old was already contracted for 2027, with the West Australian turning his back on interest from rival clubs including Geelong. Unlike his housemate Zach Butters, Georgiades says he was ready to make his decision.
5: I've obviously seen what's happened with Zach this year, and there's a lot of pressure, media around it all, and the decision, and I just felt like I was in a good place to do it now.
1: To rugby league now, and the Sharks are shutting down talk of finals footy after successive losses. Cronulla is fighting to get back into the NRL top four, starting with Sunday's clash with lowly Gold Coast. Prop Tom Hazelton says they're not looking too far ahead.
6: To worry about September now is pretty foolish. We have, you know, 3 rounds till then, and, you know, an important one that, you know, we have on Sunday, and that's, for us at the moment, the most important one's the next one.
1: Nick Kyrgios has been suspended from tennis after testing positive for cocaine. And the Hockey Roos have played a 4-all draw against Chile in the World Cup, keeping their tournament hopes alive. Australian Independent Radio News.
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7: Morning, welcome to Thursday. Your forecast, partly cloudy conditions, the chance of morning fog in the north this morning. Medium chance of showers most likely in the afternoon and the evening. There's also a chance of a thunderstorm in the afternoon and the evening as well. We've got some light winds from the northwest, about 15 to 25 k's during the morning. Your expected tops today, 23 degrees for Nowra, 20 degrees for Ulladulla and 18 degrees for Barrel.
8: Looking ahead, tomorrow partly cloudy, medium chance of showers, winds from the northwest 15 to 20 k's, turning westerly 15 to 25 k's during the morning and 21. Saturday, sunny and 21 degrees. Sunday, clearing shower and 21. And Monday, mostly cloudy and 23.
7: Currently, Nowra 10 degrees, Ulladulla 16, Kiama's got 14 and Barrel's got 9 degrees.
9: Triple U Road and Rail Update.
7: Local roads looking pretty good this morning. If you see something on the roads, give me a call on 4422 1045. Catch you in train this morning on the South Coast Line or running close or near the time.
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7: Morning, welcome to another day, Thursday. It's Chance and Beck, boarding Beck.
8: Good morning.
7: How are you?
8: I'm better than you.
7: For those that don't know, like I have been away, but I've been away with a hernia.
8: Yeah. You've been relaxing because you've had to be relaxing.
7: I decided to clean out the shed. And there was a few heavy lifting items there.
8: You're not a spring chicken anymore,
7: no,
8: Chance.
7: Done some damage. And then, yeah, a week later I thought I should be right. And more damage.
8: You were not right.
7: Trying to get an ultrasound in this town, there's three different places, very hard, two or three weeks waiting time. So I did present myself to casually. And I just want to say thank you to the girls and guys up there at the hospital. Wonderful, wonderful people looked after me for the time I was there.
8: Oh, that's good.
7: So it was good. So, yeah, in for an operation in the next week or so. So you mightn't hear too much Chance and Beck at this stage.
8: We'll keep you posted.
7: Yeah, absolutely. Big show this morning. Lots of local news to talk about. We're going to catch up on the Greenwood Point Wharf.
8: Yes.
7: Also, Brian Muller. We're going to talk about Variety, the children's charity. They did the backyard bash.
8: I know. Oh, I imagine they had the best time.
7: Absolutely. We're going to catch up with those guys. A couple of good events coming up. We'll tell you about those as well. And some great news to get you through your Thursday morning here at the U's.

0: John Cougar Mellencamp, a bit of a wild night for those that had one last night. Good luck to you.
1: On a Wednesday, geez.
0: Absolutely. It's Chance and Beck on your Thursday morning here at Triple U with some news coming out of council this week, and we've been talking about the Groomal Point Wharf. They've got some restricted access for pedestrians only at the moment. Council has moved quite swiftly to implement a safety measure at Groomal Point Wharf after an independent engineering assessment identified significant structural deterioration.
1: Yeah, so it found the concrete, extensive concrete corrosion and significant reduction in the structure's load-bearing and mooring capacity. So they recommended that the wharf be restricted to pedestrian access to make sure that everyone was safe.
0: Acting Mayor Peter Wilkins said the assessment was commissioned by council following concerns raised by Transport New South Wales. I think we need to be pretty clear. Transport New South Wales actually owns the wharf.
1: Yeah.
0: And the council would, well, ratepayers use it, you know, and there's a couple of local businesses that use it as well. And what they're saying is that the report is, it's an absolute shoalhaven icon, the wharf.
1: Yeah.
0: They've identified that, and sadly, it's irreparable. So now they're working with Liza Butler. She's come out in the findings as well and said engineering findings reinforce the need for immediate action. So now, because it was constructed back in the 1970s, it's only 50 years old, we're now looking for a design, probably.
1: For a new wharf.
0: For a new wharf and find the money from somewhere. But let's hope the state can come good with some of the money to rebuild a wharf. I don't know what a wharf would be worth, but
1: no, it's not million. Something that I've ever really thought about how much a wharf, but I imagine it'd be quite expensive.
0: Absolutely. That's a great place to sit down and eat your pelican rocks, fish and chips. That's
1: well,
0: what
1: hey,
0: I say.
1: What a good excuse to regenerate that area a little bit, hey? Make the wharf something special.
0: Absolutely.
1: Again.
0: Absolutely. Coming up next, we've got the sponsors back with some William Shakespeare. We're going to do some Dr. Hook as well. We'll do that next here at the U.S.
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9: It was on a cold December afternoon. Doesn't seem that long ago.

0: This is Air News New South Wales. I'm Lee Harrison. A former Sydney Swans coach says the club has a lot of work to do to regain the respect of the community. Five players have issued an apology after being banned for the rest of the season over an incident in a Melbourne hotel. Victoria Police will travel to Sydney as they investigate allegations of a sexual assault at the hotel, but no arrests have been made. John Longmire, who's now the Executive Director of Club Performance, has told Fox changes are being made.
1: The culture of the footy club, it's taken a big hit, and it'll take time to for everyone to rebuild the trust in the football club, and that's what the intention of everyone is to do.
0: A man's in police custody after another man was shot in the leg in the state southwest. Officers have been told a 48-year-old walked to hospital after being shot in the backyard of a Hilston home. His injury isn't believed to be life-threatening. The state opposition wants natural disaster-like support and other measures to be put in place while the repair works to the Great Western Highway are completed. The Roads Minister says the repairs are tracking well as the federal government matches the $100 million in New South Wales government funding. Shadow Regional Roads Minister Paul Toole says improved traffic management is needed while the highway is being repaired.
2: To be able to ensure that not only are we keeping people safe and actually repairing the road where it's falling apart in a timely manner, but also to make sure we're able to remove any incidences on the road as quickly as possible so that travel and travellers can actually get through that section of road as quickly as possible.
0: The Premier says the gun buyback is not about stigmatising law-abiding gun owners. Many farmers have expressed their anger about the joint federal and state scheme launched as part of the response to the Bondi Beach terrorist attack. They say it'll interfere with their ability to control pests and unfairly target those doing the right thing. Chris Minn says the measure is about reducing the number of weapons in the community.
3: There is a restriction of 4 firearms per licence holder for people that live in the city. But for people that live on farms and use it for agriculture, the number is 10. So if there's a husband and wife on the farm, it's 20 per household.
0: To sport now, the Sharks have vowed to prove the critics wrong as they look to put their premiership campaign back on track. Cronulla's dropped out of the top 4 after successive losses. Ahead of Sunday's clash with the Titans, forward Billy Burns says the Sharks are ready to bounce back.
4: We're definitely not new to these situations, and it's happened for the past couple of years, and we're just trying to prove everyone wrong and just build to the premiership at the end of the day.
0: Nick Kyrgios has been provisionally suspended from tennis after testing positive to cocaine back in Mallorca in June. It's another blow for the injury-plagued 31-year-old, who's played just 10 matches on tour in the past 4 years, falling to 919 in the world rankings. And the Hockey Roos have played out a 4-all draw with Chile at the Women's Hockey World Cup. This is Air News New South Wales.
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6: Morning, your 7:30 forecast, partly cloudy. There's a chance of a little bit of fog in the north this morning. Medium chance of showers, most likely in the afternoon, in the evening. There's also a chance of a thunderstorm this afternoon, this evening as well. Some light winds from the northwest, 15 to 25 k's during the morning. You expect the tops today, 23 degrees for Nowra, 20 degrees for Ulladulla, and 18 degrees for Barrel.
7: Looking ahead, tomorrow partly cloudy, medium chance of showers, winds from the northwest 15 to 20 k's, turning westerly 15 to 25 k's during the morning, and 21 degrees. Saturday sunny and 21, Sunday clearing shower and 21, and Monday mostly cloudy and 23 degrees.
6: Currently Nowra 10 degrees, Ulladulla 16, Kiama's got 14, and Barrel's got 9 degrees.
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6: Local roads looking pretty good this morning. If you see something on the roads, give me a call on 4422 1045. Catch you in train this morning on the South Coast Line or running close or near the time.
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0: It's Darryl Braithwaite here at Triple U. It's one summer. It's Chance and Beck on your Thursday morning. Well, we've been talking about the variety of the children's charity, Beck, over the last few weeks. We had nine cars leave Bomaderry about a week or so ago, and they've been out and about to talk more about it this morning. We've got the big boss himself, Brian Muller. Morning, Brian.
1: Good morning, Chance and Beck. How are you today?
2: We're good.
0: We're both well.
2: How are you going? How was the bash?
1: Yeah, we're all back, and they call it the bash blues. Once you've broken out on the bash, and you're like that giant travelling circus.
2: Yeah.
1: When you get back, it's very hard to settle down and settle in. But anyway, I've got enough to keep me busy, so I'm not too bad. But I know that talking to some of the crews, they're in that mode at the moment.
2: Yeah, well, I mean, it's a bit of a shock to the system when you're so used to being around everyone for a week and doing all these exciting things to come back home and to be quiet.
1: It is. And look, I use that word. People say, oh, what's the bash like? And until you've actually experienced one, you can't explain it. And we had several new people from the Shire, but I think four new people this year. And they agree. They just agree. And the closest thing you can say is it's like a giant travelling circus.
2: Yep. Yeah.
1: But it's just full of experiences and emotions with the presentations we do, the kids, and from the other, that one extreme to party stops with the Bashbusters car on the side of the road where they stop and make some cocktails with a blender.
2: Oh, wow.
1: you get a complete mix of everything. Some stunning roads this year. The Bash was obviously different because our big one to Darwin was cancelled a few months ago. They had to, due to logistics and forward planning, we couldn't guarantee one fuel supply for it. It'd be nothing worse than having 80 bash cars out in the middle of Queensland and fuel to keep them going. But more so, we couldn't go into those little remote towns and communities and take their fuel.
2: Yes.
1: We're going to be short. So it was a little different, but our Bash director, Rob Vincent, found some incredible rural roads and we had a great time.
0: Yeah, good. Now, you left Bomaderry, I think, on the Saturday. Where was the start line again?
1: Sorry, what was that again, Chance?
0: Where was the start line this year?
1: The start line was Bella Vista.
0: Yep.
1: So, we have an extra day on the Bash. All the Shoalhaven teams get together. And we met over in Bomaderry and had some photos taken for local press.
0: Yep.
1: Travelled up to Gerringong for lunch, then on the top of Mount Ousley, and then Sydney, not far from where we started at the Bella Vista. Woolworths has been a great sponsor of Variety, the children's charity, and we started at their head office in Bella Vista. So from there, headed up to Mudgee up to Dubbo. And we did a big circuit, so Dubbo then down to Griffith to Albury to Cowra, and Cowra to Bathurst, where we finished on Friday with all the bash cars doing a subdued hot lap of the Bathurst track. When you're doing 60 kilometres an hour, yeah.
2: Oh, yeah.
0: Now, tell me, there was a number of people that were awarded different things, 5 years, 10 years. You mentioned to me yourself, you've been doing the auctions for over 30 years.
1: Yeah, I remember when I first started with Tony Lewis in 1994, there was a guy doing auctions anyway. He didn't go the second year, and I did it. And John Flower, who's the Bash director at the time, said to Tony, do you know anybody who can do auctions? And he said, well, Brian can do them. And yeah, 30 years later, I'm still doing them. So
2: still doing it.
1: I haven't got sick of me yet.
2: They keep asking you back, so that's good.
1: Yeah. But yeah, look, we had a great bash. Nine cars made up more than 10% of the field. The Shoalhaven team was the highest non-corporate fundraising team, so we received that trophy. Young John McDonald received a 5-year certificate, so 5 years for John doing it.
0: Oh, good.
1: 10 year certificates to Sean Vickery in the GJ car.
2: Yep.
1: And my son Ben was a 10-year recipient as well.
0: Fantastic.
1: But then Bruce McDonald received a 15-year participation certificate.
0: Now, more importantly, how much sort of money did we raise?
1: Just short of, there's still some money coming in, so it's up very close to $800,000.
2: Wow, just incredible.
1: Which is down on our normal event that we would have. The participants were down because it wasn't the same sort of dash that we would normally do, and we'd be well up over $1 million normally. But we're looking for a big one next year because I think there's a bit in reserve and people holding back to for entries next year. So we'll see how that goes.
0: Yeah, fantastic.
1: It's still fantastic to be able to use that money to spend on kids and who need our support.
2: Yeah, definitely.
0: Now, the next big fundraiser for you guys is, of course, the race day in December.
1: That's correct, yeah. It'll be another great day out there at the Variety Birdcage Marquee Race Day. And we'll be looking forward to that. That'll sign, I think, Sunday the 13th of December.
0: Yep. No doubt we'll get you back on the blower and we'll talk more about that when it comes around.
1: Yeah, it's always a great day and, we look forward to it.
0: Yeah, fantastic. Mate, well done to you and the Shoalhaven Bashers.
2: You guys do a great job.
0: Awesome job. It's always a spectacle to see you guys out and about in those fancy cars.
1: It is, yeah. We had a couple of newer cars this year, but our new Bashers have suddenly realised what they've been missing out on, so I think they might be back next year.
0: Yeah, well done. Well, there you go. Brian Muller and the Shoalhaven Bashers. It's Variety, the children's charity. They do a wonderful job. They've been doing for a long, long time. Brian Muller, well done to you and the guys.
1: Thank you very much.
0: No worries. Coming up next, we've got the sponsors back with some more great music. We've got Boss Skaggs, Deborah Conway. We'll do that next here at the Ute.
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0: It's Phil Collins here at the U's. Two Hearts Morning. It's Chance and Beck with you this morning. Well, I saw this guy, Beck, years ago at Warragee House. Now, you sound Warragee House. That sounds like a long time ago.
1: Yeah, I was going to say that must be a few years.
0: Yeah, just a few years. The Shoalhaven Business Awards, it would have been around 2007, 2006. They had special guest Arndo, and he was so funny.
1: Oh.
0: He had us in stitches for about 45 minutes.
1: Oh, that's great. Well, he's coming back to town.
0: Yeah, awesome.
1: So we've got on the 27th of August from 7:30 till 8:30, it's going to be out at the Country Club. Is that the

0: at it.
1: St. George's Bison Country Club.
0: Yeah, yeah, cool. Ando, so his best-selling book, The Happiest Refugee, obviously made readers laugh and cry and was described by Russell Crowe as the most surprising and inspiring read he's had in years. So there you go.
1: His stage show takes it a step further, combining stand-up comedy with real-life stories, photos, film pieces and retell his amazing story. I love his TV show. I think it's on the ABC where he paints.
0: The painting, yeah.
1: And he sort of tells the story and asks the questions of different, you know, celebrities.
0: Yeah, and he's got such an interesting story. It would be a great show to go see. So make sure you jump online and grab your tickets for that. 27th of August, don't miss it.
1: Absolutely. Coming up next, we've got the sponsors, Backbus McQueen, my best friend, oh God, and Paul Kelly. Before too long, we'll do that next here at The U's.
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It's Queen here at Triple U. You're my best friend. Morning, it's Chance and Beck on your Thursday morning. Well, some great news. I love a good news story and some very proud news from the Holiday Haven team. They who have got all those great caravan parks around the Shoalhaven. The 2026 CCIA New South Wales Awards of Excellence were held at Penrith last month and celebrate the best of caravan parks, camping and holidays all around the place. The industry got together, had the big presentation night, and Holiday Haven come home with plenty of smiles. Now, a huge congratulations to Emily from Holiday Haven Bedalong, named winner of the most outstanding contribution by a young achiever. And she's celebrating, no doubt. Also, Michelle from Holiday Haven Shoalhaven Head, she was a finalist in the Employee of the Year. And Holiday Haven Bendalong, finalist for the New South Wales Holiday Park on Crown Land Award. And all these special awards and guests, that's why people keep on flocking, eh? Back to the Holiday Haven caravan parks around the Shoalhaven. So a big congratulations to all those that were in the awards. Here's some Paul Kelly here at the U's.

0: It was from the late 70s. It's the Babies. Is it a time? Morning, it's Chance Beck here at Triple U. Hey, Beck, another great event coming up at the Wesley Centre, Nowra.
1: Yeah, sure is. There's a fundraiser happening for Neuroblastoma Australia and the Kids Cancer Project during the Child Cancer Awareness Month. So it's happening on Saturday, the 19th of September, and it's a sing-along from 2 till 4. It's going to be $20 pay at the door, afternoon tea included, and there's going to be raffles and lots going on. So if you want to have a little sing-along with your mates, make sure you grab some tickets and go on down.
0: There's some people that listen to us saying probably Chance of Beck should go along and sing along.
1: and there's probably a few that say, please don't go.
0: Yeah. No, well done, Suzanne Hannah Warm. She's very involved in that, and she's got a couple of great events coming up with the different choirs around the place, including Carols in the Park.
1: Yes, and obviously raising money for a good cause. So
0: absolutely. Yeah. Next, we've got the Huey Lewis of the News. We've got some Allied Day as well here at the U's.
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8: Morning, it's Chance and Beck with you this morning. This day of music, it is the 20th of August today, 1942. A guy called Isaac Hayes, soul superstar. He was born in Covington. This was a big hit. It was from Tennessee. It was a long song called Don't Let Go. Let's get to here.
9: I don't think I've heard this.
8: Oh, have you?
9: Not heard this one. There you go.
8: Really?
9: It's a new one for me.
10: Well, I wouldn't stop for $1 million.
8: It was a big disco song.
9: Oh, there you go.
8: Yeah.
9: How have you not played that for me before?
8: No, sorry.
9: Oh, no, you let the ball down. I dropped the ball. That's all right. 1943, Edwin Hawkins, who with his choir records, Oh Happy Day, the first traditional gospel song to cross the pop charts. Oh, it's a catchy one, isn't it?
8: Whenever you see it on a movie, you just go, wow. When Jesus
9: Song. It is a good one. Well, he was born in Oakland, California.
8: Oh, was he?
9: Yeah. It was a happy day. I'm sure his parents thought that too.
8: 1945, Deep Purple's lead singer Ian Gillan is born in Cheswick in London. Yeah.
9: There you go.
8: Yeah.
9: 1960.
8: Hang on.
9: Smoke on the water. See, you are singing along already, Chance. 1967, The Beatles, All You Need Is Love. Oh, the start's iconic.
8: Isn't it? Okay.
9: It hits number one where it stays for 1 week.
8: Classic song.
9: It is. Reminds me of Love, actually.
8: Oh, yeah?
9: Yeah.
8: Okay, that's it. 1973, they aren't quite the Sonny and Cher power couple, but Kris Kristofferson, Rita Coolidge get married. They divorce in 1980.
9: Oh, there you
8: 7 years.
9: Oh,
8: sorry, yeah. 77
9: I wonder what
8: year
9: the
8: inch.
9: Average marriage is in the biz.
8: In the biz.
9: Yeah.
8: Who knows?
9: 1983, Taco's cover of the Irving Berlin song, Putting on the Ritz, reaches number 9 on the Hot 100, making the 95-year-old Berlin the oldest living songwriter ever to land a top 10 on that tally.
8: It's a good song too.
11: If you're blue and you don't know where to go to, why don't you go where fashion sits?
0: Sitting on the Ritz.
8: Oh, it's a good song. 1989, Lou Reed breaks his ankle after a sound check in Cleveland and is forced to cancel the remainder of his tour.
9: Oh, gosh, that would be so bad, wouldn't it?
8: Whoopsie daisy.
9: Not good. Let's go back to 1977. The Emotions hit number one in the US with the disco track Best of My Love for the first of 5 weeks. 2 years earlier, the Eagles hit number one with a song with the same title.
8: And here it is.

0: morning, it's Triple U. It's Chance and Beck on your Thursday. Now, a few markets coming up this weekend, Beck. The Nowra Showground Indoor Market. So if it's raining, it could be a good one to go to. That's on Saturday between 8 a.m. and 1:30 p.m.
1: You've also got live music at Old Salt. It's Gemma Beach, our good friend.
0: Yes.
1: That would be so good. Imagine having a cocktail, listening to some good music.
0: If you want a good up-and-coming young country singer.
1: Oh, she's great.
0: She's awesome.
1: Incredible. So that's on Saturday from 12 till 5, so make sure you go and check it out.
0: The Berry Village Markets on Sunday between 10 a.m. and 3 p.m.
1: You've also got the Pyrie Art and Handmade Market on Sunday as well.
0: So big weekend for markets.
1: And big
0: weekend
1: for
0: markets. There's probably other markets out there that we haven't captured this morning. But that's it for us. We're done. And dusted.
1: Done and dusted for you Thursday.
0: Yep. Now, well, Monday is rain. Not rain as in rain from the sky.
1: No. Yeah.
0: Rain's filling in for us on Monday. And Thursday, this stage, will be us.
1: Is a question mark.
0: All depending on my hernia.
1: Well, I won't be in, so I'm guessing that there's a real possibility you won't be either.
0: Have a great day. Have a great weekend. We will catch up with you again soon here at the Utes.

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1: Good morning, I'm Lee Harrison. The foreign minister says she's outraged by Israel's decision not to pursue criminal proceedings over the deaths of seven aid workers, including an Australian. Tommy Franken was among those killed in a strike on an aid convoy in Gaza in 2024, which the IDF says was the result of Syria's failures. Penny Wong says she'll call in Israel's ambassador to discuss the matter. Melbourne detectives will travel to Sydney as they investigate Swans players connected to an incident at a Melbourne hotel. Police are looking into allegations of a sexual assault at the hotel, but no arrests have been made. There are reports bags of cocaine and ketamine were found in the room. Former detective Duncan McNabb says there's still a long way to go in terms of the police investigation.
2: They've got to interview so many people in this case, so it's going to be an extensive investigation. Quite a lot for the coppers to get doing, but I think testing for drugs at this stage might be somewhat belated, and I think probably by consent only.
1: Victorian doctors will strike today for the first time in 20 years. Isabella Staskowski reports.
3: This will impact some of our busiest hospitals, including the Royal Children's, St Vincent's and Peter MacCallum. This is the first action of its kind in our public hospital system in 20 years. Thousands of procedures are being put on hold, non-life-threatening appointments already rescheduled. The union says that this pay dispute has been going on for 12 months, saying that they are seriously concerned about unsafe work conditions, citing stress and fatigue for doctors. This action is taking place today in the city on Grattan Street between 12:30 and 4 o'clock. Critical roles, including roles in the emergency department, they will continue working during that time.
1: The communications minister is warning regulators won't hesitate to act if popular gaming platform Roblox doesn't improve child safety. The eSafety Commission says testing shows adults are able to send connection requests to young children without any parental consent, and children and adults can interact on forums. Annika Wells says the platform will face penalties if they can't sort it out.
4: They gave us assurances that they were going to clean up their act. Their founder looked me in the eye and said that he would do that. They need to clean it up faster. They've got 3 months.
1: Large parts of Australia are being put on alert for bushfires this spring due to a lack of rain and heavy fuel loads. Parts of northern New South Wales, Victoria, Tasmania and WA have been identified as key locations of concern. And Prince Harry and Meghan Markle are moving back to the United Kingdom this month for an extended period. The Duke and Duchess of Sussex will return with Archie and Lilibet, who will be enrolled at a British school. The family will move into a public residence and will not be working royals. This is AIR National News. Tennis and an Australian drug-related suspension's been confirmed overnight. AIR Sports' Paul Walsh reports.
5: The stalling tennis career of Nick Kyrgios has come to a sudden halt after the 31-year-old tested positive for cocaine. The former world number 13 provided a sample at a tournament in Mallorca on June 22, with the positive finding confirmed on July 17. The provisional suspension commenced on August 4, with Kyrgios able to appeal if he so chooses. In a statement through his Instagram account, Kyrgios accepted full responsibility and said, "I'm sorry to my fans, my family, my sponsors, and everyone close to me. Above all, I'm sorry to the kids who follow me." The former Wimbledon runner-up has been most critical in the past regarding drug-related penalties handed out to Iga Swiatek and Jannik Sinner in 2024. Paul Walsh for AIR Sport.
1: Panthers co-captain Isaiah Yeo is tracking well in his recovery from a pec injury, sparking confidence he'll return for the NRL finals. Teammate Nathan Cleary says the four-time premiership winner is doing better than expected.
6: Yeah, Yeo's going well, probably better than I thought he would, to be honest, only 2 weeks after tearing his pec. Everything's looking great for him at the moment, but time will tell.
1: And St Kilda's Doug Howard has told his teammates that tonight's game against the Gold Coast Suns will be his last. It'll bring to a close an AFL career spanning more than a decade across Port Adelaide and the Saints. Australian Independent Radio News.
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7: Another lovely Shoalhaven morning. Welcome to the day. It is 14 degrees in Nowra and Ulladulla and 15 in the Bay and Basin area. Expected maximum temperatures today, 21 for Nowra and the Bay and Basin and just 18 for Ulladulla. The week ahead is looking pretty good. There's no showers around until Tuesday. Now, yesterday they were saying, well, they're still saying 1 to 5 millimetres on Monday, but it's not looking like that on the chart that I'm seeing. But the important news is, of course, about the weekend. Sunny both days, mostly sunny Sunday, but sunny Saturday, 21 degrees both days for Nowra. Ulladulla, your weekend temperatures, 17 Saturday and also 17 Sunday. A little bit warmer one of those days yesterday, but they've revised that. No sign of showers for those days, or clearing shower, it says on Sunday, but it's saying a 30% chance of less than a millimetre. So I don't think that's going to really ruin anybody's programs. Tell you what's ruining my program. Oh, no, it's come back. The page updates, the screen goes white. I think, oh, hang on a minute, where's everything gone? But it's all right. The whiteout is completed. We're back. Showers coming around probably late Monday or possibly early hours of Tuesday morning. Tuesday, they've increased the amount of rain you can expect, Ulladulla. They're telling you 20 to 40 mils on Tuesday, falling as rain, and more rain on Wednesday, another 5 millimetres. So it might sort of be clearing by Thursday, but I can't see as far as Thursday yet. Nowra, what sort of rain quantities are we looking at? 10 to 20 heavy rain on Tuesday and rain on Wednesday. 5 millimetres there. But before that, a lovely selection of sunny days, including Saturday and Sunday, which is a pretty nice menu to be given ahead of the weekend. Wind conditions, light wind conditions for Nowra right across the week. Ulladulla, you've got to fresh nor'easter on Sunday afternoon for an hour or two, but nothing else much showing there. Light wind conditions generally prevailing and sunny days. It sounds pretty nice. We're so close to the beginning, the official beginning of spring now. You can see some blossoms starting to pop their little heads out here and there. So it is starting to feel like spring. About this time of year, I always notice that the colour of the sky changes, and that's already happened. So I think we've actually stepped into the flavour of spring. The UV index is moderate, and the fire danger rating, there isn't one for today, but for the next 3 days they're suggesting moderate one fire danger rating, so that will include the weekend, of course. The daytime temperature range for Nowra is between 21 and 23 degrees, so they're lovely daytime temperatures. Nighttime minimum 7 to 12. I've noticed recently the winter range of blankets is getting a little bit too much, so sometime soon one of those will be departing. Ulladulla, your daytime 16 to 20, that's your range for the week, and nighttime minimum range 11 to 15. The sun rose this morning at 6:34. It will set this evening at, am I looking at the right time? Yep, 5 o'clock right on the dot. 6:33 the sun rose, 5 o'clock right on the dot, and last light 5:56. Let's have a little look at what we've got for the week ahead, music-wise. Can't just tell you what everybody else will do, but I'm going to start with the Bushwhackers this morning. Thanks to Chance and Breck for just another one of their wonderful breakfast programs. Shouldn't say just another one. They work so hard at it, but excellent breakfast program to get you into your morning on Triple UFM. We broadcast on 92.3 in the north of the Shoalhaven, 104.5 in the centre, 99.7 in the south. And on the internet, you can find us and also stream us at shoalhavenfm.org.au. Here's the Bushwhackers to start the program. I'm here with you until 12.

0: 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I am, you are, we are Australian.
1: That's one of those songs, isn't it? It's been used by Qantas and Telstra and heaven knows how many others as such a rallying song. It was written in 1987 by Bruce Woodley of the original Seekers and Dobe Newton of the Bushwhackers, and that was the Bushwhackers and that was Dobe Newton. Its lyrics are filled with many historic and cultural references, such as the digger Albert Namujiro and Ned Kelly, among others. Its popularity has made it one of a number of Australian patriotic songs considered as alternatives to the national anthem, which is Advance Australia Fair, which I think has kind of got a little bit dated, hasn't it? Especially that second verse. It's kind of grr. And the girt by sea bit. In the years since the song's release, there have been calls for it to become Australia's national anthem, notably in 2011 by former Victorian Premier Jeff Kennett. Not a man I very often agree with, but I can possibly concede he has a point there. So that was the Bushwhackers, of course. And the, should I say, iconic? Certainly the very, very recognisable voice of Dobe Newton, one of the composers of that song, along with Bruce Woodley from the Seekers.

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1: That's an important one and a timely one. There's quite a bit of heavy rain around early next week, if we can believe the weather charts. And it's always tempting just to say, oh, just nick across here. We know the condition of our roads around here due to a lot of weather events in recent years. We know the condition of many of our roads is not good. And if they get floodwaters across them, it can happen very, very, very quickly that some damaged and insecure parts of the road will simply break off and wash away. And even though it may look as if the water's not terribly fast and not terribly deep, you may find that you're driving on a bit of road that you previously haven't seen before, because since the water's covered it, all kinds of strange things can have changed. So please take note of that important message when the rains come early next week. If in fact we get them, we do need some rain, but it depends where it is and how much it is, whether we're pleased with the results or not. A couple of notices about some upcoming performances. Upcoming events. One of them is the Gallery Open Late, which is happening on Thursday, the 24th of September. So that's next month, not any coming Thursday closely. But there's Nicole Smead, Cooey, which is Keely Saunders and Mark Chester Harding. There's some poetry by Nathan Murillo Sentence. There's a pop-up bar, food by Black Seed, that very popular cafe in Kinghorn Street. There's artwork by Auntie Julie and Makita Freeman, Erin Kennedy and Cooter Girls. The gallery, of course, is at 12 Berry Street in Nowra. Tickets are $10 if you buy them at pre-sale, or $20 at the door on the day. This is the Gallery Open Late, Thursday the 24th of September, from 5 to 8.30, just at the Shoalhaven Regional Gallery here in the centre of Nowra. Not quite the centre, Berry Street. Also, something for your pre-Christmas entertainment. I hate to be talking about Christmas already, but let's face it. The last bit of the year from about this time onwards just unravels like crazy. It's Alice in Wonderland, which should be colourful and gorgeous, put on by the Albatross Musical Theatre Company, who always do a great show. This is the 1st to the 3rd of October at the Shoalhaven Entertainment Centre. Tickets at the box office or online, so that's not here yet. I doubt the tickets are available just yet, but that would be a performance to really entertain and delight, I think. I'm Jane, this is Community Access on Triple UFM, 28 minutes past 9 here in the Shoalhaven, and also up and down the east coast of Australia. Not just here, we don't have our own time zone, thank goodness, that would really confuse things and make things a bit silly. There's an article in the Herald today on page 8 and 9, which has got a very interesting point to make, and I'm sure it's occurred to many of us that this should be possible before, but somehow these things don't always happen as easily as we think they should. However, here's somebody making it work. This is an article by Julie Power. With 2 degrees and a successful career as an award-winning business reporter, most people assumed Jean Vida Douglas had everything going for her. But when her marriage failed 15 years ago, Douglas couldn't find a place to rent because she didn't have a rental history. Now, this is something that we don't always consider in this homelessness issue, but I have known some people before with none of the usual barriers to rental, like they earn enough money, good income, very decent people. Somebody I knew in the Shoalhaven just a few years ago, she and her husband, both professional people with good incomes, and had always owned their own home, just as in the case of this story, and were wanting to, they sold their house and needed to rent a house while they built their new one, their forever home. And because they didn't have a rental history, it took them a long time to even be considered in the market. So the rental history is yet another barrier to homelessness, a barrier to housing, another problem, another pitfall leading to homelessness that isn't often considered. It's usually an issue of insufficient income and so on, which of course is a big part of this, but lacking the rental history suddenly makes you almost a nobody in that market. Let's return to the article. She said, I was seriously considering camping near a local park because I needed to keep the children close to their school, she said. Douglas found a temporary home when a real estate agent recalled an empty house not on the market. It was waiting on renovations, but the builder had been delayed. Later, Douglas learned this use of vacant properties pending development, demolition or upgrades is called meanwhile use. It's increasingly being utilised across the world and in Australia to house those in need. We all know that there are empty houses around us, don't we, and we often wonder why. The temporary housing changed the course of Douglas's life and now she wants to help others. To match non-profits needing housing, needing to house their clients... To match non-profits needing to house their clients with those empty properties, Douglas, who is innovation manager for the non-profit Property Industry Foundation, last month launched a new meanwhile use database created with developers Toga Australia. Housing affordability is an increasingly common cause of homelessness in Australia. About one third of people seeking short-term or emergency accommodation could not find any in 2023 to 2024, the Australian Institute of Health and Welfare found. There's also, my comment again, there's also the regular Anglicare report released several times a year in which availability for people, and they go around and assess what's available for people of certain incomes, and very frequently for people on welfare there is zero across Australia, which means if you're on welfare, sorry, that's just the beginning of your bad story. There are other problems to come. Back to the article, Toga, one of the first developers to offer meanwhile use in New South Wales, has leased six of its empty properties pending development. In a housing crisis, empty housing is akin to wasting water in a drought or food in a famine, said Michelle Fischel, head of corporate responsibility with Toga, a family company managed by her brother, Alan Vidor. The cost of the non-profit wanting to lease an empty property? The question mark? $1. Fischel said Toga's three residential projects had provided 181,000 bed nights from January 2017 to June the 30th, 2026 to people who'd otherwise be homeless. They indicate two former hotels, the Addison in Kensington, the Adena at Central Station, and the largest meanwhile use project in the Southern Hemisphere, an 8,000 metre site in Ashfield where a former hospital, five houses and a block of units is being used by a range of non-profit groups to provide emergency and transitional housing. We think every property, every space is valuable, said Fischel. Toga pays the land tax and Fischel said there was no financial advantage to Toga. It's in our DNA. As a business, as a family, it's important for us to give back, heal the world and do the right thing. Sometimes the meanwhile is longer than expected. Every DA had faced delays, said Fischel. Over its 4.5 years, the Addison provided 873 people with temporary accommodation and 117 with transitional housing. Douglas's analysis found many people using homelessness services were living in areas with many vacant dwellings. In Parramatta, for example, 769 people were using homeless services, according to the 2024 data. The ABS found 2016 dwellings showing no signs of electricity use. No, I read it as 2016. It's actually 2016. The ABS found 2016 dwellings showing no signs of electricity use, which is a pretty fair indication there's nobody there. Douglas estimated it would take 579 inactive dwellings to meet the immediate need. Research by New South Wales Parliament last July using census data estimated 9% of the state's 3.35 million homes were unoccupied. 9% of 3.35 million. That's a lot of houses. 4,493 were awaiting demolition, 13,479 empty pending alteration and additions, 14,976 for sale, and another 20,000 vacant for unknown reasons, whatever they might be. Rebecca Mullins, the chief executive of my foundation's youth housing, who managed Addison and now the Adena project, said young people were underrepresented in homelessness statistics. When Toga asked if they could use Addison's serviced apartments, she jumped at the opportunity. Because of the concept of meanwhile use was new, others were concerned about its duration. Where are they going to go afterwards? Mullins was asked. I thought, why leave people homeless now when we don't know what might happen later? I don't believe in letting the perfect be the enemy of the good. We had to try something different because there was just not enough housing. Tenants were told at the outset they would be given months of notice when a project was due to end. Mullins said of the 117 people using transitional housing at the Addison, not one exited to homelessness to unlock vacant properties for those in need. A new alliance of project property owners and non-profits was launched in late July. Homelessness Minister Rose Jackson said these projects showed how to think differently in a housing crisis. Rather than allowing properties to sit vacant, we can provide transitional accommodation that offers stability, dignity and support while people work towards securing long-term housing, she said. Okay, let's quit this business of making perfect the enemy of the good and let's get people into some of these empty buildings that are standing around. Some of them wouldn't need an awful lot to be quite suitable for somebody to be sleeping under a roof instead of under a tree or under the sky. There's an awful lot to be said about a bit of initiative in the thinking processes, isn't there? Here's Belinda Carlisle.

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1: 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I'm Jane, and it is 8 minutes to 10 right here. There's an article in The Conversation today that I'll try and cover quickly before news time. One Nation wants to cut the tobacco tax. Would that curb the illicit cigarette market? Now, we've heard quite a bit from the Health Minister, Mark Butler, about this, and indeed he is mentioned here in this article. It reads, One Nation leader Pauline Hanson has called for a 75% cut to the tobacco tax and a freeze on any price indexation of the tax for 3 years. Hanson said this would make cigarettes cheaper and so undercut Australia's growing illicit tobacco market. One Nation argues this would bring a packet of cigarettes currently selling for about $46.50 down to roughly $21 or $22. That is if the tax cut is passed on in full to consumers. And that if matters. Tobacco companies, not governments, set the retail price of cigarettes. There is no legal mechanism to force tobacco companies to pass a tax cut onto people who smoke. A large tax cut could be an immediate cash windfall for companies that manufacture a product killing about 24,000 Australians each year while doing very little to dismantle illicit supply networks. Earlier today, Health Minister Mark Butler said One Nation's proposal, governments aren't usually in the habit of engaging in price competition with organised crimes. So is this new? One Nation's proposal is not entirely new. Hanson floated a 50% tobacco tax cut earlier this year ahead of her National Press Club address. The Federal Coalition and Shadow Cabinet are reportedly considering recommending an 80% reduction in tobacco tax. The Tasmanian Liberal government has also publicly called for an Albanese government to lower tobacco taxes, but has not specified by how much. New South Wales Labor Premier Chris Minns has openly voiced his support to review and cut the tobacco tax. This is a break from the federal Labor position to focus on strengthened and coordinated enforcement activities to curb the illicit market. States such as South Australia and Queensland have brought police, small businesses and health interests together to collectively tackle illicit tobacco sales. Calls to cut the tobacco excise directly align with the position of the tobacco industry. Philip Morris Limited and British American Tobacco Australia both argued for a cut to the tobacco tax on their submissions to the parliamentary inquiry to Australia's illegal tobacco crisis. So what would happen if we slash the tax? There is no independent published modelling to look at the impact of One Nation's proposed 75% tobacco tax cut on illicit tobacco sales, smoking uptake and quitting, or health. A report commissioned by Ritchie's IGA, an Australian supermarket chain that sells tobacco products, that uses data provided by British American Tobacco Australia, positions tax cuts as part of the solution to the growing illicit market. The report estimated reducing excise by 42%, combined with stronger enforcement, could shrink the illicit tobacco market by about 47%. The report does not establish how much the reduction would be because of the excise cut rather than enforcement. The report is problematic for other reasons. First, there is a clear commercial conflict of interest in the supermarket chain using tobacco industry data advocating for a lower tobacco tax and cheaper cigarettes. Secondly, the report assumes the price of illicit cigarettes will remain broadly stable while the prices of taxed products will fall. Illicit suppliers could easily respond by lowering their prices, as there is no evidence to suggest illicit tobacco prices have hit rock bottom in Australia. But there is a strong Australian evidence to show the benefits of increasing the tobacco tax. Fewer people are smoking, including among lower socioeconomic groups. How about the cost of living crisis? Many households buy tobacco Many households buying tobacco face financial stress, but that does not mean the tobacco excise is the cause of the financial hardship, or cutting the excise would reduce economic disadvantage. In response to lower prices, many people would smoke more cigarettes a day and take more years to quit, offsetting any savings and greatly increasing sales to tobacco companies. You can see why they like the idea. Strengthening tobacco control policies that protect people from predatory promotion by the tobacco industry would reduce tobacco-related disparities. For example, we have long known tobacco retailers are far more concentrated in lower-income communities. This makes it more difficult for people who smoke to quit, and more likely that children will be exposed to tobacco promotions and sales. Improving access to proven smoking cessation medicines, including nicotine replacement therapies such as patches, gums and inhalers, for all people who smoke is also urgently needed. It should not be more expensive to quit smoking than to buy cigarettes. What is happening internationally? International examples show there is no simple relationship between tobacco excise rates and illicit tobacco sales. In some countries with high taxes, for example Singapore, illicit trade is low, and in many countries with low taxes, for example Vietnam, illicit trade is high. Proponents of tax cuts often point to Canada's tobacco tax cuts in the 1990s, but the lesson is not as simple as they suggest. There was some reduction in the volume of illicit tobacco sales when accompanied by a well-resourced enforcement. However, provinces that cut the tax had more people smoking, more people starting to smoke, and lower quitting rates than provinces that did not cut the taxes. What should we do instead? Cutting tobacco tax will not solve the illicit tobacco crisis, and it could easily undo the progress Australia has made in bringing smoking prevalence down to a new low of 7.8% in 2025. The illicit tobacco market needs a serious response. Licensing, inspections, penalties, border control, and swift action against landlords and retailers who profit from illegal sales. What it does not need is a policy that makes tobacco cheaper, rewards tobacco companies, and risks recruiting another generation to smoking. That article, if you wish to find it, and it is full of information that I think all of us need to lock firmly into our heads. If you're a smoker, the more so that you need to think of this, because the taxes are actually put there as a deterrent to you. The government would prefer that you didn't smoke at all, because the cost of your smoking to the health costs of this country are enormous. It was written by Becky Freeman, who is a professor in public health at the University of Sydney, Christina Watts, who's a research fellow at the Daffodil Centre, University of Sydney, and Sam Egger, a senior biostatistician at the Daffodil Centre, Cancer Council of New South Wales, University of Sydney. If you go to your search engine, put in the conversation and the name Becky Freeman, both names spelt as you'd expect, that will take you to her profile page, from which you can access the articles tab, and that will take you directly to the selection of her articles. It's just moments indeed away from the news at 10 o'clock on Triple UFM. Let's see if I can line that up without making too many mistakes. Sometimes when I do this in a hurry, crazy things happen. No, seem to have got that right. Let's check. Time for the news.
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3: Hello there, I'm Sean Bindley. The Foreign Minister is calling in Israel's ambassador to Australia after Israel's decision not to investigate the deaths of seven aid workers, including an Australian. Zomi Frankum was amongst those killed in a strike on an aid convoy in Gaza in 2024, which the IDF says was the result of serious failures. Meanwhile, the Israeli military is opening a criminal investigation into the deaths of a five-year-old Palestinian girl and six relatives in Gaza in 2024. It's confirmed for the first time that troops opened fire on their car and on an ambulance sent to rescue the child who initially survived the attack. Hours later, two paramedics were killed. Russia is importing nearly 270,000 tonnes of refined fuel from Asia through covert ship-to-ship transfers, according to shipping data cited by Reuters, a dramatic reversal for a country that has long been one of the world's biggest fuel exporters. The imports come as only around a quarter of Russian petrol stations have fuel available, with purchase limits reimposed in several regions after months of Ukrainian drone strikes on oil refineries. Moscow has banned exports of petrol, diesel and jet fuel in an effort to shore up domestic supply. Dasha Chernyshova reports from Moscow.
4: It is a paradoxical situation for many Russians here as well, who are seeing long lines at their petrol pumps and are sometimes unable to get fuel and have to wait for hours to keep moving, which hurt the Russian Deputy Prime Minister Alexander Novak, now saying that Russia has started the imports of fuel from overseas, and we understand those could be the imports from India, for instance, where Russia is supplying its oil and is getting back the refined fuel that is good for the cars. We understand this situation is expected to ease. The lines should be slowing down, according to the Russian authorities, as a result of those imports.
3: The federal government's gambling reforms have passed Parliament after a deal was reached with the opposition. The changes will restrict betting ads on TV and radio and let people opt out of online gaming promotions. The changes take effect from January. A national survey shows voter satisfaction is swinging wildly across the country. And News Lee Harrison reports.